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3: This is Tony Holiday from Memphis, Tennessee. Ladies and gentlemen, it's time for the best blues from yesterday, today, and tomorrow.

Welcome to the Jump Blues Show. My name is Dave Zebarth. I'm your host and DJ for the next 2 hours right here on WAYO, WAYO 104.3. Got plenty of good blues for you tonight. Some new blues, some look backs at some birthdays. Plenty of good tunes. So stick around, stay tuned right here to WAYO and Jump Blues.

0: WHALE104.3, WHALEFM.org online. You got the Jump Blues Show because it's Tuesday night. We all know that Tuesday is Blues Day. My name is Dave. I'm your humble blues DJ. And we started the set and the show with Mike Zito and his latest. The tune was called Just Like I Treat You. And the album's called Outside or the East Side. Then we had Guy Verlinde with Gator Bop. That's from Best of Blues. And finally, from 2025, Tony Holiday, Twist My Fate. That's from Keep Your Head Up. Tony is going to be with Laura Chavez, who you hear in the background here, this Thursday night at Fanatics Pub in Lima, New York. I checked and there might be a couple seats left. And so we'll be hearing more from Tony Holiday and Laura in the rest of the show. But for now, let's go on to Lexi Blue. She's got a new album out called Too Glam to Give a Damn. Let's hear it. Get the hell up out of my house right here on Jump Blues.
1: Get the hell up.

Jump Blues on WAO 104.3, WAOFM.org online, streaming worldwide. Excuse me. Jump Blues is what you got. And what did we hear that set? Well, we heard from Lexi Blue, Get the Hell Up Out of My House. From Too Glam to Give a Damn. And we had the latest from the Delta Generators. The album's called On and On, and we heard I Got You. And then also from the new bin, we had Annie Piper give us Devil Bride. That's from Men Are Like Potato Chips. I like that. I like that name of that album. Real good. Real nice. Well, we'll continue the blues party here with Billy Price. And this is called Random Madness is the name of the album. And this is a live tune. I Got That Dog in Me. Let's hear it right now on Jump Blues.

Hey, y'all, this is Freddie Pape from down here on the Gulf Coast, and I got the blues right here every Tuesday night with Dave on WayOLP, Rochester, New York.

WAYOLP Rochester. You got the Jump Blues Show. My name is Dave. I'm your humble blues DJ. And we're starting our second hour of Jump Blues for you. Hope you're enjoying it so far. In the background here is Laura Chavez. She's going to be playing with Tony Holiday, who we heard this set, down in Lima, New York at Fanatics Pub this Thursday night. Excuse me. So what did we hear that set? Well, that was an extended set. We heard a couple from Stacy Mitchart. We heard Bad As You and Once You Leave. Both of those from No Rhyme or Reason, his latest. And then we heard Laura Chavez with Mamba Negra. That's from her album called My Voice. And there's no voice on it. Her voice is her guitar. Then we had a couple from Tony Holiday. Woman Named Trouble and Get By. Woman Named Trouble is from Keep Your Head Up, back from 2025. And his prior release, Motel Mississippi, we heard Get By. So let's continue the blues party with Samantha Martin. A Beautiful Buzz is the name of the album. This is All Night Long, right here on WAYO and Jump Blues.

This is Jeff Jensen here, y'all. Man, I know my luck is going to change. I sure hope your luck is going to change, too, and I know it will if you keep it right here on WAYO, WAYOLP Rochester.

Jump Blues on WAYO 104.3, WAYOFM.org, online, coming at you live from the Federal Industrial Building in downtown Rochester, New York. My name is Dave. I'm the blues guy on Tuesday till 10 p.m. And we heard a couple from Samantha Merton and the Delta Sugar. We heard All Night Long and The Shape I'm In. And those are both from A Beautiful Buzz is the name of the album. And then you just heard from Gabe Stillman, and his latest is What Happens Next. We heard him with Anson Funderburg with Shame Shame. Love that tune. Hope you're enjoying Jump Blues tonight. I'll be here until 10. And let's see what we got up next. Well, I think I'm going to play a little Swamp Blues for you. Some Tony Joe White with Swamp Rap up right next here on Jump Blues.

there tonight. 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

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Been a long time since I wanted to dance with you. Please give me some more. 1, 2, 3, 4. You can't alligator till you get down on the floor. That's right. Met a long-legged woman, and I loved the way she moved.

Jump Blues on WAIO 104.3, WAIOFM.org online. You just heard a bunch of Tony Joe White. We heard Swamp Rag, Alligator Stomp, and Making Love is Good for You. Always, always, always true. And we got roughly 30 more minutes of Jump Blues, at which time I'll pass it over to Rock and Roll Lounge. So we got a blues birthday we got to celebrate. T-Bone Walker, his birthday is, I believe it's the 28th. So let's hear a whole set from T-Bone Walker. Cue it up. And tune we'll be hearing is Every Day. Every Day I Have the Blues, right here on Jump Blues.

Hi, this is Sue Foley, and you're tuned in to Jump Blues with Brother Dave, a weekly blues party here on WAYO. W-A-Y-O.

Well, that'll wrap it up for my show. Hope you've enjoyed listening to Jump Blues tonight. Thank you for tuning in. 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Stick around because Rock and Roll Lounge is up next. And I will see you next week. Take care.

It is the end of civilization as it crumbles around us. You still got the Rock and Roll Lounge, and we'll be partying here every Tuesday night for the known future. And we hope it lasts, and we hope you come with us.

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1: Man, what's wrong?
0: We've got to work together.
1: Come on, leave your guns home. Do you understand what I'm saying? You don't need it. You're listening to the Supreme Team.
0: Yeah, had a party one time myself up there at the Audubon Grand Ballroom.

0: Listen, I'm the juice. 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Ain't gonna be no party unless I throw it. 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

0: Dub from Jamaica.
1: Old Sly and Robbie on this one, doing their dirty thing. Taxi Gang, one of my favorites. I was going to play the first song off that record over there next. Thank you.
0: How nice.
1: Track one, baby. It's a clear record. It's like impossible to see where the grooves start. But luckily here at the Wayo Studios, we've got a swanky setup where you can actually listen to the record off air, cue it up.
0: Very nice system we got here.
1: Going. I love this studio. This old board here is so perfect. Never change any of this, Wayo. Thank God it's Tuesday and we're back here on 104.3 FM on the airwaves. Damn, listening to Wayo all day today. So many great shows starting early in the morning, 6 a.m. even.
0: Ambient show in the morning.
1: That was great. Heard Jen after that at, 9 o'clock? Her show was great. And, man, even after her, I don't know the woman's name who does the 10 o'clock show. It's a relatively new show, but that's really great, too. Ian, of course, in the afternoon. It's just a great day on Wayo, and we're here playing groovy records for you. We heard Nick Cave and the Bad Seeds doing Dig Lazarus Dig. Thank you to my wife, Bethany, for getting me that record. Little Malcolm McLaren before that from the legendary to us album called Duck Rock. Tune was Punk It Up. And we heard Rolling Stones with Shattered.
0: We opened up with Roxy Music, Out of the Blue. And we are glad to be here on Tuesday, partying with you at home, or driving, making your deliveries.
1: Yeah.
0: Or just doing debauched behavior. We don't mind. We're not.
1: No, we encourage it, actually. Maybe you're just sitting on your porch listening. That's what I was doing today. Sitting on my porch, soaking it up. Just.
0: I was out of range today, so I only heard the ambient show, and then I was out. But yeah. I'm so glad to be listening now.
1: Don't listen to 104.3 if you're like going to the west. It goes into a really bad station. I don't know what it is. Not to talk down on other radio stations, but really it's Wayo is like a million times better than whatever it fades into when you head that direction towards Buffalo.
0: I couldn't agree more. And this song is for today.
1: Yeah, I had to pull it out.
0: This is the Velvet Underground with Who Loves the Sun.
1: Yeah, here we go. One, two, alternate three, mix. Four.

0: is going. And Fred says it.
1: I think he's in some kind of pain.
2: I think it's a pain crack.

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And I was saying, I wanted you. And I was looking for you, but I couldn't find you. I couldn't find you.

0: so I had to write that letter to your mother. And I had to tell the judge that it was you. And I had to sell the car and go to Florida, because that's just my way of saying
1: that I love you.
0: I had to call you at the crack of dawn and list the times that I've been wrong.

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Only much, much better.

0: Oh yeah, we got a Lust for Life over here at the Rock and Roll Lounge at WAYO LP Rochester, Tuesdays at 10. We're racing towards 11 o'clock. That's when we're out of here, but we're rocking while we're here.
1: What a set. I was losing it during that. Just so many great tunes we played. What did we hear? The Temptators doing Simple Touch. Finally got my hands on that 45 record after all these years. Laurie Anderson with Language is a Virus. We heard from the Monks, or as I like to call them, just Monks. Doing Monk Chant is a live track on an extra LP from the cool Light in the Attic records. The second disc is just a bunch of extra songs by the Monks. And that was Monk Chant. We heard Pressler Morgan, One by One, You're Gonna Watch Me. Velvet Underground started the set off with Who Loves the Sun. From a cool Record Store Day release, Destructo Got Me, last year. It has alternate mixes or just early takes of each song off of Loaded.
0: That was great to hear.
1: Cooking tonight on WAYOLP Rochester, 104.3 FM and wayofm.org. It's a beautiful day. It's a beautiful evening. Hope everybody's hanging in there in the USA. And want to say hello to our friend Kyle from Up on the Roof. Great show on Sundays. Don't miss it. What is this we're hearing right now?
0: This is Coors Tour Spiel from the Minutemen. Be merch or die. Sell yourself or die.
1: I guess I'll just die. Did you
0: but
1: cue
0: first, up? We'll be alive here.
1: Yeah.
0: Let's do some punk. Let's do straight up punk.
1: All right. I wanted to make sure that you had something to play after this. But of course, the great El Destructo is already. He's been slinging records since about 10 p.m. and for years and decades going back before that. Thanks for doing this show with me, buddy, because it's always a blast.
0: It started in the club and it ended up at Whale.
1: Yeah. Hopefully we'll keep this going for a good long time. Keep it tuned to WAYOLP Tuesday nights and all week long.
0: Next up, we got Killing Joke with Chapter 3, I think it's called. The writing's all weird on this album, but we're going to get a little dark wave.

with Gold Shepherd. Before that, The Clash, Lost in the Supermarket. And this is King Crimson, Requiem. We're saying goodbye right now. Good night, DJ Dada.

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1: Kevin
0: and
1: Jim.
0: In 1972, Tony and Maureen Wheeler set out along the so-called Hippie Trail, a loose overland route followed by thousands of young Western travelers in the 1960s and 70s, stretching from London across Europe, Turkey, Iran, Afghanistan, India, Kathmandu. Traveling cheaply by bus, train, and hitchhiking, the Wheelers continued on to Thailand and eventually Australia. Along the way, the Wheelers began compiling travel notes, which they later turned into a 94-page guidebook, named after a misheard lyric in the song Space Captain by Matthew Moore. In the song, what they heard as Lovely Planet sounded to them like Lonely Planet. And that became the book's name. Lonely Planet. By 1979, the hippie trail had ended, closed by war and political upheaval. But the human urge to travel remained. By the time I picked up my first Lonely Planet guide for a trip through Mexico and Central America, the Wheelers had already sold more than 50 million travel guides worldwide. Several years after that, the Wheelers sold their company for $80 million. Not bad for a couple of hippies who set out to see what lay beyond the horizon and ended up showing the rest of us how we might do the same. For this special edition of Sound Effects, we're exploring the beauty of taking the long way around and discovering what happens when the journey matters more than the destination. Join us for a show dedicated to motion, movement, road trips, and travel. A celebration of life's unexpected journeys. It's an episode we are calling Detour.

And you just heard Space Captain, written by Matthew Moore and performed and recorded by Joe Cocker live in 1970. In 1626, Portuguese missionary father Estevão Casella became the first European to enter Bhutan, traveling through the Himalayas in winter in search of an elusive kingdom. While there, he repeatedly heard of a civilization known as Shambhala and resolved to find it. Although Casella introduced the Western world to this mythical place, later inspiring James Hilton's 1933 novel Lost Horizon, in which he renamed the fictional utopia Shangri-La, Casella never succeeded in finding his Shambhala. Some Tibetan Buddhists believe Shambhala is a mystical land hidden somewhere in the Himalayan mountains. The future Buddha will emerge from Shambhala with a vast army to vanquish dark forces and usher in a global golden age. Songwriter Daniel Moore later drew on this legend for his song Shambhala. And if you were backpacking through the hippie trail in the early 1970s, there's a good chance you would have heard this blaring from your VW bus or the hostel you were staying at. From their 1973 album, Cyan, here's Three Dog Night with

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1: To introduce this next song, here's my brother, singer, songer, songwriter, and guitarist, Core Adams.
3: This next track, which was never released on an official album, was inspired by a trip to Holly, New York to play a gig. The village of Holly, named after an anti-slavery activist Myron Holly, is small and rural with a population of less than 2,000 people. And aside from the annual squirrel hunt the town used to have back in the day, there wasn't much reason for us city folk to head there. In my mind, the further we got from Rochester, the less welcoming the landscape felt. As we were driving up to the party we were about to perform at, we heard what sounded like gunshots, and I began rethinking our decision-making process. Here's a band with two brown guys, a purple drum set, and we call ourselves Gaylord. The chorus, "Andy, don't stop, keep driving," comes from what I kept telling the drummer, but since he didn't share the same level of fear that Jeff and I, he wasn't about to break our commitment. Inevitably, Drew stopped, we all got out, and what we found was that the people were just as warm as the potato salad and beer. A great group of people, and we had a blast. When we got back to Rochester, we started writing this song, Dukes of Holly, a take on the Dukes of Hazzard and reflection of our own unsubstantiated and unfounded fears. Gaylord not only weathered the encounter, we came away with some fun material and a closing song for our next album. Written and recorded in 2003, here's my band, Gaylord, with Dukes of Holly.

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1: If you're just joining us, our topic for tonight is the detour.
2: Taking the road less traveled.
1: Travel stories have long fascinated humanity, and one of the most celebrated travel adventures from antiquity is the Greek epic, The Odyssey. It tells the story of Odysseus, king of Ithaca, and his long struggle to return home after the Trojan War. Shaped by generations of oral storytelling, before being written down in the 8th century BCE and attributed to the poet Homer, The Odyssey remains renowned for its tales of shipwrecks, strange lands, mythical creatures, and the enduring pull of home. Later literary traditions evolved toward a more descriptive, personal, and observational mode, giving rise to the earliest travel narrative. In the 2nd century CE, the Greek writer Pausanias composed a detailed account of the landscapes, monuments, and local traditions he encountered in his journeys. Preserved in manuscript form, his description of Greece reads in many ways like an early travel guide. By the medieval era, some travelers, particularly pilgrims, scholars, and merchants, began to document their experiences, not only in the classical languages associated with antiquity, but increasingly in the vernacular of their own regions. In medieval China, the growing popularity of Buddhism inspired monks and scholars like the 5th century traveler Faoshan to undertake perilous pilgrimages to India in search of sacred Buddhist texts. In 627 CE, Xuanzang set out from the Chinese capital of Chang'un on a 17-year trek across deserts, mountains, and rivers, braving sandstorms, bandits, and treacherous passes. His
3: Records of Western Regions,
1: published in 646 CE, preserved vivid descriptions of cities, rulers, religions, and landscapes across Central and South Asia. A century later, religion inspired another traveler, the Anglo-Saxon priest Willibald, who journeyed from Wessex, England to Jerusalem, passing through Rome, Constantinople, and parts of Egypt and Syria. Willibald later dictated his travels to an Anglo-Saxon nun named Heidelberg. Her biography of Willibald, called
3: Podoporicon,
4: Relation of a Voyage,
1: recorded roads, cities, rulers, religious communities, and the hardships of early pilgrimage. One of the earliest English travel narratives, the work also established Heidelberg as one of the first known English women to compose a full-length literary text. In the late 9th century, Ibn Cordoba compiled a comprehensive account of trade routes, cities, and cultures across the Middle East, North Africa, and South Asia. And by the late 9th and 10th centuries, Scandinavian seafarers were venturing beyond the western horizon, establishing permanent settlements in Iceland and on the already inhabited island of Greenland, while also exploring and briefly settling along the North American coast around the year 1000. Stories of these early European Atlantic voyages were preserved in the Vinland sagas, including the Saga of Eric the Red and the Saga of the Greenlanders. Written down in 13th century Icelandic from earlier oral traditions, the sagas recount Norse voyages to Iceland, Greenland, and Vinland
5: in present-day North America,
1: and describe perilous crossings and encounters with indigenous peoples. The sagas also highlight Freydis Eriksdottir, Leif Erikson's sister, whose daring and ruthless actions offer a rare glimpse of female agency in early exploration. Despite their vivid tales of the North American coast, the Viking sagas remained largely confined to Scandinavia and attracted little notice elsewhere in Europe. By contrast, a travel narrative emerging around the same time the sagas were first recorded would soon enthrall European audiences, helping to set in motion the age of exploration. In 1271, two Venetian merchants, brothers Niccolo and Maffeo Polo, set out on a trade voyage to Asia, accompanied by Niccolo's teenage son, Marco. When Apollos returned 24 years later, Marco dictated his adventures from a Genoese prison, offering vivid accounts of cities, peoples, and treasures that would fascinate Europe for centuries. Around the same era, another traveler embarked on an even more extensive journey. The Moroccan scholar Ibn Battuta began his travels in 1325 with a pilgrimage to Mecca and spent nearly three decades traversing Africa, the Middle East, Central Asia, India, the Maldives, Southeast Asia, and China, covering more than 70,000 miles. Upon returning home, he dictated his experiences, preserving rich details of the Islamic world and beyond. Of course, no travel narrative proved more influential in shaping the age of discovery than the journeys of Marco Polo. When Columbus set out on his first voyage, he carried Polo's accounts with him, treating them as a roadmap to China and the Indies. Although Columbus's own diary has been lost, vivid accounts of his voyages, including shipwrecks, mutinies, encounters with indigenous peoples, and armed conflicts, survive in Gonzalo Fernandez de Oviedo y Valdez's
3: General and Natural History of the Indies.
1: By the time Columbus embarked on his fourth and most ambitious voyage in 1502, numerous expeditions by other European navigators had already crossed the Atlantic and explored the Caribbean and nearby coasts. These voyages soon paved the way for the Spanish conquest of the Americas, beginning famously with Hernan Cortes in Mexico, followed by Francisco Pizarro in Peru. Born in Spain the same year Columbus first reached the Americas, Bernal Diaz del Castillo grew up on stories of the New World and later joined expeditions in the Caribbean and Yucatan, ultimately accompanying Cortes during his conquest of the Aztec Empire. Diaz produced the remarkably vivid
3: True History of the Conquest of New Spain,
1: offering a ground-level view of battles, sieges, and daily life during the campaign. Not all early narratives from the Americas tell stories of conquest. One of the most remarkable is
3: La Relación, The Account,
1: by Alvar Núñez Cabeza de Vaca. 6 years after the fall of Tenochtitlan and 2 years before the fall of Cusco, Cabeza de Vaca became one of only four survivors of a 300-man Spanish expedition to Florida in 1527. Over nine grueling years, he endured a shipwreck, violence, starvation, and enslavement before finally reaching Mexico City on foot. Cabeza de Vaca recorded the first known European description of a hurricane and offered detailed observations of the indigenous communities among whom he lived, experiencing life as both a captive and a healer. His work traces the first known European journey across the Gulf Coast region of North America, more than 2,000 miles from Florida to Mexico. Following European colonization of the Americas, indigenous nations were enslaved, exploited, and driven from their ancestral lands. As indigenous populations declined under the pressures of disease, violence, and displacement, millions of Africans were kidnapped, transported across the Atlantic, and forced into bondage.
3: In the interesting narrative of the life of Olada Equiano,
1: Equiano recounts his capture in the Igbo region of present-day Nigeria, his forced passage across the Atlantic, shipwrecks, naval battles, and the brutality of enslavement, as well as his eventual hard-won freedom. First published in 1789, the narrative became widely read and helps establish Equiano as a leading voice in the British abolitionist movement. Equally compelling are the narratives of Harriet Jacobs and Harriet Tubman. Encouraged and assisted by the abolitionist Amy Post, Jacobs published Incidents in the Life of a Slave Girl, one of the most important first-hand accounts of slavery written by a formerly enslaved woman. Harriet Tubman, one of the 19th century's most remarkable American travelers, escaped slavery in 1849 and returned

0: to a literary genre that blended ethnography and scientific observation with personal myth-making and narratives of endurance and survival. In 1855, Richard Francis Burton published
1: Personal Narrative of a Pilgrimage to El Medina and Mecca,
0: recounting his clandestine journey through Islam's holiest cities in a work that united ethnographic observation and Victorian fascination with the exotic and forbidden. 2 decades later, in 1878, Henry Morton Stanley's
1: Through the Dark Continent
0: presented Central Africa to European audiences through a vivid, if deeply Eurocentric lens. In 1880, Isabella Bird published
2: Unbeaten Tracks in Japan,
0: recounting her arduous journey through the remote interior of Meiji-era Japan, where she traveled on horseback through isolated mountain villages and documented encounters with the indigenous Ainu people. In 1897, Mary Kingsley published
2: Travels in West Africa,
0: chronicling perilous journeys through swamps and forests of West Africa and her ascent of Mount Cameroon. In 1910, Robert Peary's
1: The North Pole
0: helped transform Arctic exploration into an international spectacle. 3 years later, in 1913, former President Theodore Roosevelt published
1: Through the Brazilian Wilderness,
0: chronicling the near-fatal expedition along the unmapped River of Doubt, where fever, starvation, deadly rapids, and internal violence transformed imperial adventure into a brutal struggle for survival. 5 years later, in 1919, Ernest Shackleton published
1: South,
0: recounting the destruction of the Endurance, whose crew survived months stranded on Antarctic ice before Shackleton undertook an 800-mile lifeboat voyage across the South Atlantic. 3 years after that, Apsley Cherry Garrard published
1: The Worst Journey in the World,
0: recalling a midwinter Antarctic expedition in search of emperor penguin eggs. Undertaken in near total darkness and temperatures approaching negative 40 degrees, the journey unfolded in blizzards that erased all visibility, reducing progress to a slow, grinding exercise in futility. Even as the heroic age of exploration faded, movement remained. And so did the need to turn it into story. In the late 1990s, I embarked on a journey of my own, wandering the eastern seaboard, sleeping in parks and abandoned buildings, hitchhiking, panhandling, and sharing meals with fellow drifters and seekers. Every mile was a lesson in survival, curiosity, and human connection. An education impossible to summarize, and one, at my current age, I have no desire to repeat. Sometimes when I recount these adventures, a loved one says,
2: "You should write that down."
0: Maybe they just mean it would be cathartic. Or maybe they're just being polite, trying to get me to stop talking. For a long time, I assumed I would need to be someone famous or wealthy for anyone to care about what I had seen or endured. But the older I get, the more I realize that every life is its own journey, and every journey leaves stories worth telling. I bring travel narratives with me on vacation, and at home, they satisfy that ever-present urge for movement and discovery. For the historian, they are a time machine. For the adventurer, humanist, or simply the curious, they offer a window into lives and cultures we might otherwise never encounter, all from the safe, cozy confines of bound paper. For as long as I'm able to move, I will continue to travel. And I will probably keep harassing anyone willing to listen with my old travel yarns. Every story shared makes the planet feel a little less lonely. And perhaps that is reason enough to keep telling them, Welcome back to Sound Effects on WAYOLP Rochester 104.3 FM. If you're just joining us, our topic for tonight
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0: American mythology is a trickster figure. Clever, hungry, impulsive, funny, and dangerous all at once. Coyote represents survival through intelligence and adaptability, but also human weakness, desire, and the blurred line between wisdom and foolishness. Restless and unpredictable, he survives by instinct, charm, and movement. This next song was written by Joni Mitchell during the Rolling Thunder Review, a tour that featured Bob Dylan, Sam Shepard, Joan Baez, and others, and later appeared on her 1976 album, Hijra. The album's title is derived from the Arabic word hijra, meaning journey or migration, often associated with the Prophet Muhammad's migration from Mecca to Medina in 622. Mitchell named the record because so much of it was written while she was traveling and touring. The coyote in the song is widely believed to be the Pulitzer Prize-winning playwright and actor Sam Shepard. In Chris O'Donnell's 2009 autobiography, she recounts an affair she had with Shepard and claims that he later became involved with Mitchell during this tour. In the song, Mitchell sings, "He's got a woman at home, he's got another woman down the hall, he seems to want me anyway," then asking, "Why'd you have to get so drunk and lead me on that way?" Part of that story unfolded right here in Rochester after a 1975 show at the Rochester War Memorial. Mitchell describes dancing close and slow with who we now know was Sam Shepard after the concert, and I often wonder which bar in Rochester they stumbled into, and whether my own parents might have been somewhere nearby on that same dance floor. Featuring the great Jaco Pastorius on bass, along with Joni's distinctive guitar tunings, fearless songwriting, and masterful lyrics, Coyote is one of my favorite songs. It's a raw, intimate portrait of Mitchell's life on the road, or as she puts it, as a prisoner of the white lines on the freeway. In its brutal honesty, emotional complexity, and lyrical genius, the song captures why Joni Mitchell remains one of the greatest songwriters of all ages. From her 1976 album, Hijra, here's Joni Mitchell with Coyote, Coyote, Coyote, Coyote.
1: No regrets, Coyote.

Billy Joel wrote this next tune as a prayer for protection for a friend who is preparing to embark on a trip to Europe. There are many live versions of this floating around from the early 70s, and each version is so different and good, it was really hard picking which one to showcase. Different live versions feature different choir musicians and different instruments, including mandolins, banjos, saxophones, and fiddles. The opening track from his 1974 album, Piano Man, here's Billy Joel with one of his many live versions of Travelin' Prayer.

Ziggy Marley is the eldest son of Rita and Bob Marley, and as Ziggy points out in this next song, his father was a free spirit. Bob Marley had children with several women outside of his marriage to Rita, leaving Ziggy with a total of 11 other siblings. While a number of his siblings have gone on to have musical careers of their own, Ziggy has emerged as one of the most accomplished. From his 2011 album, Wild and Free, here's Ziggy Marley with Roads Less Traveled.

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2: I discovered the South African artist and activist Miriam Makeba one day while taking a random detour to a Salvation Army. There, in a dusty record bin, I came across her 1960 self-titled album. Embarrassingly, I had never heard of Miriam Makeba, but something about the record cover grabbed my attention. I still remember getting home and putting that record on my turntable, and when I heard this next track for the first time, it absolutely floored me, and it still gives me goosebumps to this day. That's the beauty of life's unexpected detours. Whether in love, travel, or music, you never quite know where they will lead. From her 1960 debut album, here's the great Miriam Makeba with Where Does It Lead?

I always loved this next track, a song about urban isolation, class divisions, and late-night movements through London's seedy underground nightlife scene. Its haunting, unsettling sound perfectly captures the feeling of drifting through a strange urban landscape in those hours of the night when you should be elsewhere. I don't think I really understood the lyrics or anything about the track when I was a kid, but I enjoy it just as much now as I did then. From their 1986 album, Please, here's the Pet Shop Boys with West End.

0: 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We want to thank everyone that contributed to this episode, including the musicians who made the classic music we were able to play tonight, our contributing guest DJs, and of course the listener. 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
4: One, two, three, four.

Okay, hello here. This is Larry here of Radio Free Albemuth. I guess I kind of rediscovered that Steve Morgan album. I know it's been a highly collectible record. I guess the original copies are pretty rare. And I just happened to have the reissue of the Morgan album. I guess that's pretty much the standout, the way it opens with, like, you know, that kind of a social commentary type of dark type of message. I mean, it's kind of fitting that, you know, I'm playing this, like, you know, on my show, which is supposed to be, Radio Free Albemuth is supposed to be, like, a kind of a, you know, kind of like a... Well, you know what I mean, you know, kind of like a, okay, so I'm going to be playing some music. I have been listening a lot to some vinyl, so I've bought on a lot of vinyl lately. So, what can I say? This is... This is Radio Free Albemuth, and this is your host, Larry. And, yeah, I know I said that before, so, I guess what I'm going to be playing next is, something from a band called Smiler. This was like a disco thing back in the late 70s. It's a good single. I guess I kind of returned to that one, for some reason. I don't think it was really a big hit, but, I might as well just play it here. So, here we go.

That's Blue Oyster Cult in the background from their album. It's actually the first Blue Oyster Cult album I've ever owned, really. Fire of Unknown Origin. That was like two tracks. I guess that day I just played both of them back to back because, you know, I kind of segued into each other. Joan Crawford and Don't Turn Your Back. Okay, it's the previous song, Joan Crawford. I haven't really figured out what that song had to do with Joan Crawford other than, like, that supposed lightsaber. She raised a rose from the grave. I don't know exactly what the whole deal about that is. I don't know if that really had anything to do with the book that came out at the same time that her daughter wrote. Mommy Dearest, and that was made into a kind of a disturbing film, considering, you know, child abuse or whatever. But I don't know. What can I say? I do have a lot of respect for Joan Crawford as like a Hollywood icon because, she pretty much earned her place there, basically.

Yeah, I should know her, but it's actually Aretha Franklin. Yeah, I was originally done by Aretha Franklin, obviously. And then before that, a rocker that you probably heard before, Paul Revere and the Raiders. It didn't really have as much airplay as the other song that became a big hit, Kicks, which I guess was really actually an anti-drug anthem. And, I guess they probably, were paid a lot of money to do a song like that. But at least they managed to make it into a pretty nifty rock song anyway. That was a song called Louie Go Home, kind of like a sequel to Louie Louie, which their fellow Northwest, American band, because both bands were from Seattle, basically. Paul Revere and the Raiders were from the same scene as the Kingsmen, and both bands and some other ones did some kind of competition where who could do like the Louie Louie the longest, I guess, or whatever. That sounds like an interesting concept. And then I started off playing Smiler with Love to Live, Making Love. And the opening track was, of course, Steve Morgan with Welcome to the Void. And let's see, what do I've got cooked up next? Parasites of the Western World. This is like an album that I discovered recently. I think I remember when I was in college, somebody I knew who was in the know about, punk rock and rock, rock in general, raved about this album. And when I finally managed to get the reissue of the first album, I was kind of like a total godsend. I mean, I never thought I'd actually have that album in my hands. But there you go. I mean, and it's definitely a worthy, kind of like a worthy bit of like do-it-yourself DIY multi-instrumental rock music, punk rock, I should say. Maybe it's comparable to like a lot of other bands, like Chrome, for instance. This kind of have a Chrome type of feel to it, That kind of like a, again, that kind of like a dystopian atmosphere to it, because this is kind of like a nice dystopian radio show that I'm doing. And this is the one that sounds most like a dystopian theme. The song is called Accessories. This is probably about the third time I've played it. I've played this from this album a lot. It's just, I still return to it. It's still one of those records that most people have never even heard of. Not even like a lot of punk rock aficionados really know this record exists. I'm gonna play it anyway. Here we are. Accessories by Parasites of the Western World. Here on Radio Free Albemuth. This is a band from Cleveland. One Cleveland band that nobody really knew about. Whereas bands like Perry Ubu, the Pagans became a big thing. And enough talk. Let's play it. Let's see. Okay, here we go.

0: Okay, yeah. I just had to play another Joy Division song, like I usually do. I don't know, sometimes I'm the kind of neglect to play Joy Division, but sometimes they, I got to. Anyways, that was like another live recording that, they've been, this band has been the most bootleg group since the Grateful Dead, really. There's been so many live recordings out, It's been, it's been such like a soup con of like, always been, wonderful for somebody like me who's never really experienced them live at all. I mean, or would never have been able to, having discovered the band after like Ian Curtis's untimely death. But yeah, that was from them live in Paris, winter of 1979. I think December 18th was the date. And that was an early version of These Days that wound up being the flip side of their posthumous hit single, Love Will Tear Us Apart, of course. And also, I just want to note that this art gallery that's going to be exhibiting somewhere Ithromia from Ian Curtis, regarding his life and his time with the band Joy Division, that I'm going to be planning to go see. It's going to be there for about a month, starting in late June, up until like the most of July, and I'm going to be trying to make it. I think I'm probably going to go on the same date as like Ian Curtis's birthday, which is July 7th. It's kind of funny that he was like a cancer to crab like me. I was born under the same sign as him. My birthday was July 11th, of course. I'm definitely gonna go see that. And when I make the trip, when I come back, I'll definitely tell everybody about it. So, anyways. Before that, I played an early version of the band Simple Minds, which was called, funnily enough, I'm not too sure if I could say this on the air, but maybe I'll say it anyway. Johnny and the Self Abusers. It's kind of a funny name. Well, that was the punk rocker for you. What can I say? There was like an early version of Simple Minds with Jim Kerr and vocals. And that was the original lineup of like Simple Minds that would eventually be there. And they hired a keyboard player, I think after the original band broke up. There was the track called Saints and Sinners. That was from the recent compilation of stuff that got appeared on like Chiswick Records, Bar One, were a very controversial group, and luckily they weren't on there. A lot of other great stuff was on there. Before that, I played a metal band from what was called the new wave of British heavy metal back in the late 70s, early 80s. Demon. This band was a little bit more prog rock than that. They had a big concept album called The Plague that I just played from. That was kind of an interesting record. It kind of was a premonition of what would happen during. What happened during COVID, but this is kind of like a hyperbole of like what probably could have happened, what could have wound up happening, with that. Luckily, it didn't really happen like they predicted it. There's a track, two tracks, Blackheath and The Writing on the Wall from an album that came out around 1985, if I'm not mistaken. I got, it's just an album that I picked up. I've heard a lot about the record. I've seen it around in record shops. And when I finally listened to it, I thought, like, hey, this isn't really a bad record. It is kind of slick for its time, a lot of a lot of heavy metal bands from that scene weren't very particularly that slick, but this band was kind of slick. And I started off playing Parasites of the Western World with Accessories. All right, before I do anything, here's like a an ID.
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0: Just to make it legal, and I'm going to be playing the Cocteau Twins next after playing Johnny and the Self-Abusers, who are from Scotland. This is another Scotland band called the Cocteau Twins. They took their line from a Simple Minds song, actually. They mentioned cocktail, something about Cocteau Twins, so they decided to adapt the name. They didn't really sound like, you know, Simple Minds, obviously. They had their own sound. It was kind of like proto-goth. Very, very interesting that they came pretty much just started out as just a couple. One doing vocals, one doing all the instruments and like a drum machine. With a bass player that went on to even bigger things with like the band Low Life. This is kind of like a deep track called Because of World Jack. This is from a 12-inch that featured pretty much their somewhat of a hit, Sugar Hiccup, as well as, two other really interesting songs, too. But this one's kind of interesting because it sounds kind of like, the singer Elizabeth Frazier's sounds kind of like a Grace Look on this one. And it's kind of like a little bit of a, it's kind of like a little bit of like a something like a Mamas and the Papas type of feel to it for some strange reason. Maybe it's just a keyboard. Well, I might as well just play it anyways. Here we are. Here on Radio Free Albemuth and the Cocteau Twins. Yeah, that's starting out right now.

music of the band Japan fading out. That was back when they were still a five-piece. And that was from their second album, Obscure Alternatives. Still kind of a weird group. They kind of like were, you know, billed as kind of like some kind of like a glam type of group. In lieu of like the punk rocker, apparently adding some reggae to the sound a bit. You know, you could probably tell by that particular track, Rhodesia. Of course, the country that would later be called Zimbabwe, once like the you know the apartheid regime over there stopped. I don't know. I'm not way too sure if what that song has to do with Rhodesia. But it's a great, it's a pretty nifty song anyway, so. Okay, before that I played the records, you know, one of the big power pop groups from England. There's a track called All Messed Up and Ready to Go. And then I played a really, really deep cut by the Rolling Stones from their album, Sticky Fingers, with Sway. You won't hear this on the radio, obviously. What can I say? It's one of the highlights of the whole record. I mean, you know, that's not necessarily the hits. And anyways, I probably wouldn't play the most well-known song on there because of what I found out, what it was about. It just doesn't really give me good

Judy in Disguise, a very great song that is. It's a really great album. I played the track Most Unlikely to Succeed. And there's some really great stuff on there. There's no covers or anything. This isn't very full of filler. I mean, that's the amazing thing about that other album. And before that, I played Eclexion. That's kind of like a rare group that I kind of returned to for some strange reason. One of the bands from Elektra Records that didn't really make it as big as The Doors, for instance. Along with other bands like the Shed and Chickens and I'm trying to think of another band that was popular somewhat popular on Elektra Records, but didn't really make it as big as the Doors. Or the Stooges, for that matter. The Stooges didn't really make it big, but big enough, I suppose. More so than Eclexion did. There's a track called Confusion. That's the last track on the whole album. Some pretty good primetime psychedelia, I should say. But more on the milder side of things, where a lot of hippie music was back then, late 60s thereabouts. And I started off playing the Cocteau Twins with something that sounds pretty psychedelic for them. Because of World Jack from an EP called Simbers and Snowblind. And I think I'm on my last half an hour. I think I'm going to be playing another this one-man band from Sheffield, England. Had some help with folks from Cavalry Voltaire and Clock DVA, or Clock DIA, however you want to pronounce it. UV Pop. They had an album called No Songs Tomorrow. And this is the second track from the record called Portrait Extended. That's some good stuff there. It's a little bit more psychedelic than a lot of the Sheffield experimental stuff is. It's still very, very post-punky, but it's kind of got a little bit of a psychedelia type of deal to it. Or kind of a folky type of thing too, maybe a little bit. You be the judge. I'm going to be playing it right now. And yeah, I gotta check that out. I'm gonna play that. Let's see. Here we go.

notice these people on the ground constantly, and I could just avoid the impression that they were

Okay, so I'm about to wrap up here. You just heard three tracks from Bloodrock's third album. Of course, Bloodrock, a band I returned to, a much hated band, here in America, at least for a while. I guess, it's just like it's been a discovery of me because, I know they've had some very bad reviews. It wasn't really warranted with this group because they were very, very, very talented at what they did, this band from Texas. And I played Kool-Aid Kids, A Certain Kind, and particularly America, America. I guess that particularly last track of like social commentary, I mean, it's pretty apt in these days, definitely, what they're talking about. It's still worthy of presenting to the public, the real truth about, America and, how we see it and how it affects us, I suppose. Before that, the pop group of Forces of Oppression, some reggae with Philip Frazier and Silver and Gold. I played that before. I guess it's been a long time since I played it, so I figured I could play it again. And I started off playing UV Pop with Portrait from his album. His album, which was called No Songs Tomorrow. Yeah, that's right. And so that wraps it up. And here's the theme song music going on for about a minute. And I'll see you next week. 1, 2, 3, 4. So, shout.

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when you come around. Yeah, I sometimes I ask myself, like, you know, what is it gonna take for me?

like scared to really, really feel that. You know, it's like you want something, but you don't know if you can handle it. You give me that hope that, you know, maybe one day I get over my fears and I receive

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flow like the Klondike. Bite, word, quite buttery. They all color me nice when they discover me. They all kind of entice, I'm all kind of insane. Before the loss in the game is brain won. Before the running away it is pain won. The baby screams and lady screams. The lady screams, splitting seams. The bloody soap of fear and hope. The excess company comforting to no use. A peaceful moment drug induced. I'd have you back if I could choose. I'd have you back and never lose. I wish your brain was never lost. Wish the beast was never loose. There could be no substitutes. If it could, I'd find a substance to abuse. Every rhyme is just the rules. Every syllable medicinal to lead to better roots. Reconnect with the root.

Truth, science and math, but as a theologist, I ain't required to laugh when the numbers and figures get fixed. Throw past beliefs in the mix. Not all we got is a recipe for intolerance. People's feelings get hard again. All the ideas they harboring really keep them from listening. So destructive and limited. So destructive and limited, purely vile and childish, leading riots and violence. I leave the Dharma inviolate. My speech is blues and violets, my beats is bros and pious chicks. No need to hide your kicks, we grab you by the wrist and sing the pious hymn. 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We'll ponder everything except for sin. 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Ponder anything except for sin.

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1: 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It's WAYOLP Rochester.
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1: Yeah.
0: Way out right here?
1: Yeah.
0: Wow.
1: WAYO.

0: No, I'm sightseeing.
1: Oh, really?
0: Yeah. I hate to use the word tourist, but it's not like I can hide it.
1: Not really.

0: administration today stepped up its pressure on the Iranian government by charging the hostages are now being mistreated. State Department spokesman John Fratner delivered the charges.
1: There's reason to be concerned about the health and treatment of several of the hostages.
2: And you.
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3: That's good. That's very good. 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

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But God will break your jaw. But I can still speak through broke teeth. Still got things to

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The kindness return like the best gift. To invest in yourself is to not be selfish. 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

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However you're tuning in, thank you so much for doing so, and welcome to the gardens, where we will be getting our groove on together for the next hour. Yeah, that's what's in store. But what was just in store, what you just heard, was by Muscle Cars. They are a DJ and producer duo out of New York. They're fantastic. And that was off of their EP, Street Dreams. Although I do hope you just had some sweet dreams because we're just waking up. So I suppose that was a little wish that I had for you aside from the playlist. Okay. Back to the playlist, their EP Street Dreams, and that song was called The Man Who Kept Bed-Stuy Warm. And what do we have next? Oh, okay, I know what we have next. We have Exposé, and it's their song Seasons Change. Seasons in that, this song, it's like it's a metaphor, you know. But it is also, you know, sort of our reality as we are at this time of year. So maybe you already know this song. And then if you don't, well, you're going to hear it. Exposé, Seasons Change.

And you're tuning into Groove Gardens here with me, Lily, on WAYOLP Rochester. And that was just our first full set of today's show that began with Exposé and their song Seasons Change. And then that was followed by Fiona Apple with Sleep to Dream off of her title album. I haven't played Fiona Apple in, like, it's been a minute, huh? Has it been ever? I think I have. I have played her, but it's been a long time. That is just kind of feeling like I felt like I needed to hear her voice. Perhaps you did too. Who knows? Well, whether you were in the mood for it or not, you got it. Some Fiona Apple there. And then we just finished up that set with a song by Flume called Sleepless. Bit of a sleep theme there, seeing as though we are just waking up on our Wednesday morning. How you doing? Are you doing good? That was just kind of a set to get things started. But this next set, this will get us out on the dance floor. So I do hope you are ready for that at this early hour. Have you had coffee yet? Are you going to have some coffee? I don't know. I'm sort of that's what accompanies me usually on our Wednesday mornings together. I must confess, I do need that as well as the music, all of the above to get me through and get my day jump started. So let's get back on the dance floor with this next one. This is Gregory Porter with a Claptone remix of his song Liquid Spirit.

You're tuning into Groove Gardens here with me, Lily, on WAYO-LP Rochester. And that was just a set that began with Gregory Porter and a Claptone remix of his song Liquid Spirit. And then that was followed by

Groove Armada with an And Him remix of their song Paris. And then we just closed that set off with, oh, I do not know how to pronounce the artist's name. Okay. Fuminari Kajago. That's what I'm going to say. Fuminori. Fuminori, maybe. That's a tricky one. Anyhow, I do love the name of the song, and it's very easy for me to pronounce. It's Into the Sunshine. How about that? So I could do that well. So that was a good set to keep our get our bodies going and moving and all of that kind of stuff. And I suppose with that message, this next song is called Keep Going On. It is by Fleetwood Mac. I really love this one. There's just something about it. I think I heard it before I realized it was Fleetwood Mac. You know what I mean? It's not like, oh, I was listening to a Fleetwood Mac album and then this song came out. It was like, I didn't even know who it was by or what it was. I suppose that's the beauty of a Shazam, right? And then you sort of discover what it is when something really speaks to you or a song or you connect with it. And that's exactly what happened with this next one. So maybe it will happen to you too. Here you go. Fleetwood Mac and Keep Going On.

And you've been tuning into Groove Gardens here with me, Lily, on WAYOLP Rochester. And that was just our last set of today's show that began with Fleetwood Mac and Keep Going On. And then we just closed up with George Michael and Mary J. Blige and their cover of the Stevie Wonder song As. If you tuned in last week, I did play As and said it was my favorite Stevie Wonder song, which in fact it is. And I was talking with a friend about it recently and mentioned this cover of it. And she had no idea it even existed. And I thought, okay, you know, even though, yes, I played a lot on this show and I've recommended it to a lot of people, there are still people that don't know it exists. And so I have to keep reminding them and sharing it and everything, because it really is fantastic. I mean, you know, not only the song, which is just like the best. I mean, the vocals, I mean, and no one can match Stevie, right? So that's in its own category, but no one can also match George Michael and Mary J. Blige. So all iconic and all great to hear and all connected to a song that really is my favorite. So hope you like that too. Keeping George Michael's vocals, though, are also in our last song of today, the one that's going to take you through to the rest of your Wednesday. Finishing up today is a Jam and Lewis remix of George Michael's song Monkey. It's off of his Faith album. I don't know if you do know this song or not. This is it's a great remix of it, and it goes on for a while, which is as all my last songs do here in the gardens. Like to have a long lingering one to finish up our time together. This one's no different. So as you do listen to the song and it takes you through to the rest of your day and week and all of that, I want to thank you first of all for tuning in. Always happy to have you here with me. And I want to wish you well and that you take care and that you groove on.

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You know, it's like you want something, but you don't know if you can handle it. You give me that hope that, you know, maybe one day I get over my fears and I receive.

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2: Hello and welcome to Punching Out. I'm Ryan, joined today by Noah.
3: Hi, y'all.
2: And Lou.
4: Hey, guys.
2: As a way of introducing today's subject, I want to talk a bit about a campaign ad I've been seeing recently. This is for a congressional race in a district that is near mine, but not mine, but I get all the ads. And it's something that struck me, and I've tried to like write it all down in the time allotted by the ad so that I could use it here in this discussion, but I'm going to have to paraphrase in the ad. But the campaign ad starts with this question, and I want our listeners to think about it, but I also want answers from the both of you. What is AI?
3: A miserable little pile of psychosis-generating devices.
2: Lou?
4: I would say the big reason why all of your meetings are at work are absolutely terrifying and infuriating all at the same time.
2: Now, both of those answers are correct, and I also think the ad gives a correct answer. Again, I'm going to be paraphrasing a bit here, but it answers its own question with, it's tearing down forests to build massive data centers, which are putting a lot of noise into neighborhoods, draining our water supply, jacking up utility costs, and it's also producing sexualized imagery of children.
3: How dare you? How dare you be such a NIMBY about the racism codifying machine that also enables sexual abuse and furthers environmental damage just to the point where it looked like we might finally be solving some of it?
2: Yeah, AI, it's a broad subject, and I think many different people can come up with many correct ways of answering the question, what is AI? But I think what's striking to me about the one in this ad is that it's being used in a campaign ad. It is very much an anti-AI sentiment that they think is going to win votes. And also, the campaign doing this, their opponents are also trying to pin them as the AI guy, trying to say, hey, this guy worked for Palantir. He wasn't all that upset at the time.
3: That's the fair bit.
2: Actually, I think it's like a super PAC funded in part by the Palantir CEO that is running these, hey, this guy worked for Palantir ads. But all of this, I think, gives our listeners a sense of the public mood around the subject of AI at the moment. And that's something that we're going to be dealing with here on today's show.
3: I was going to crack a joke about the Palantir CEO just being Sauron, but that's a different company that actually exists.
2: So I think to sort of spur our own discussion of the topic, a lot of layoffs have been attributed, maybe possibly questionably, to AI. And I think that is part of some of the pushback that we're seeing now. I think that ad had a line about costing thousands of jobs. Again, fact check, true. Zero Pinocchios.
3: I think you'll find it's called a Geppetto when it's true.
2: Okay.
4: Literally nobody else understands that joke, though, Noah. It's too deep a cut.
3: No. I think you'll find there are a lot of... What was his name again? Glenn Kessler? Was that his
2: name? Glenn Kesslers, yes.
3: Yes. There are a lot of Kessler heads still out there in the podcast audience.
2: Layoffs.
3: Right.
2: Speaking of layoffs.
3: Speaking of people who've lost their jobs, layoffs. So this immediately allows us to get at something that I think is going to be a theme throughout this episode. But it was one thing when AI was just threatening to destroy the jobs of like VFX artists, and if you're Tyler Cohen, female actresses whose sexual histories you're interested in, he was really head up about Tilly Norwood because she's a virgin, and somehow we allowed this man to
2: I think up. There's a very real possibility that a lot of our listeners don't know who Tilly Norwood was.
3: Is. She forever. Tilly Norwood is an AI-generated actress, and also basically, if like a catfish wasn't lying about what it was, but nonetheless attracted the stupidest and loneliest men on the planet.
4: All you have to do is unplug the right server, guys. Like,
3: yeah, that's literally just change a one to a zero.
4: All of this is like fundamentally, all of it's in the cloud. All of it's somebody else's computer. There is an end in sight. That's getting way ahead, but throwing it out there.
3: But the point I wanted to make is that it was one thing when the jobs that it went after were jobs that the majority of us do not see as net contributors to the economy. We don't tend to think of, you know, the person animating or making visual effects for a Marvel Cinematic Universe movie or a painter or a graphic designer, more to the point. We don't tend to think of those as jobs, quote unquote, that matter. Even though they undergird our media-heavy society more than ever.
2: Just to that point, I think they're part of a category of jobs that people like the idea of doing art for themselves, and so the idea that other people are making money off of that and get to call that their job or their work rubs some people the wrong way.
3: Yeah, absolutely. We live in a completely barbaric society in the United States that considers art this thing that you should have to suffer in order to get to produce, right? You should have to starve. But the point is, now AI is coming for jobs that are quote-unquote real jobs. It's coming for tech people that thought, you know, if I learn to code, if I learn to vibe code quickly enough, I'll be safe. But no. It's coming for accountants. It's coming for people who do something that is, we all tend to consider, an actual line of work. And that is a problem.
2: I'm just going to point out here, because I think it's worth making the point. It's coming for mail-coded jobs.
3: Yeah. Yeah, it is. That's 100% correct. There was a point where the thought was, right, AI is going to enable, it's going to replace people like home healthcare aides, nurses, and so on. The moment it goes to the pit and it's going to make doctors' jobs harder, now we have to care about its effect on the medical scene. There were already canaries in the coal mine. There were Cassandras and Cassanders making this point. But now suddenly, it's actually out there in the ether. Lou, what did you raised a signatory finger?
4: Correct. Yes, and
3: not the usual signatory finger.
4: The hype from people for AI also indicates which jobs it's after, because the people who are biggest pushing hype things are like CEOs and other middle to upper managers whose reliance and their work was basically delegated to other people. And now that they have something that eliminates that delegation to other people, they're cutting like entry-level coding positions and entry-level everything. And now this is the big secret that everybody now knows. All of those positions were just doing somebody else's job or helping that person organize their work so that other things happen. So it's not even like the labor that is saved was actually doing anything in this first place, if that makes sense. Like the only people truly benefiting from these tools, 72 point air quotes, is like the CEOs and the useless bodies in rooms anyway.
2: Yeah, I think one of the things that is hard to disentangle when talking about AI is that a lot of these companies hired a lot more than they should have during the pandemic. A lot of these companies, and this is something we talked about on the show, hired people just to have them on hand so they wouldn't go to their competitors. And so when they're talking about layoffs now, is that the product of a revolutionary new technology that enables them to do the work of all these people, or is that these people didn't have a lot to do? And there's sort of a right sizing, to use that loaded term. These companies all have a vested interest in making it out to be the AI of it all, because they're in on the AI rocket ship, a metaphor we will return to later. And the other option is they kind of look silly for all of their pandemic hiring if that was the problem and not this fancy new technology.
3: When you look at the wider economy and the way that, in particular, the United States government, not alone, but has done its level best to sink it. Let's just say that, right? We're entering, what is this, week 8 of will the Strait of Hormuz open ever? That's continues to be an open question, for no pun intended, for no reason. A lot of these companies, right, there's a retrenchment in what companies are doing. So when during the pandemic, when they're hiring these people and not giving them a ton to do, there was a moment where it kind of looked like maybe we go back a little bit to the what we now call the utopian era of Silicon Valley, when, you know, the genius hour was a thing and employees were encouraged to find new things to work on and so on. But one of the effects that AI had on CEOs, as Lou pointed out, is that when you give somebody the perfect sycophant, they suddenly are unable to imagine a world outside of what already exists. And so instead of this idea of the pie ever getting bigger within technology, not just in terms of money, but in terms of creation, in terms of production, of what you can envision, now the pie is going to be the same. And so for the CEOs of Silicon Valley, the people who think they get work done while they're on the toilet, those people are now focusing on making their slice of the pie as big as possible. So there can't be any space for creativity. There can't be any space for imagination. There can't be any space for solving real problems, because that creates a new world in which somebody like Elon Musk or Alex Karp or Dario Amodei or Sam Altman or whoever suddenly don't have as much power as they used to.
2: Yeah. Just to put some concrete figures to this, when we're talking about layoffs, you know, what companies, what layoffs are we talking about here? One analysis from December found that AI was responsible for about 55,000 layoffs in the US in 2025. At companies including Amazon, Microsoft, Salesforce, IBM, CrowdStrike, Workday, and probably a number of other compound nouns.
3: CrowdStrike, isn't that just the cops?
4: CrowdStrike isn't, wasn't that the company that was behind that massive like Amazon, et cetera, crash late last year where like, was that, it was another like maybe something, yeah, strike.
2: They're a, listed in the CNBC article as a cybersecurity software maker.
4: Yeah, I think it was like something, it was a cloud strike. That sounds so familiar because I personally wasn't affected, but a lot of the tech world was.
2: No,
4: it was a bad day.
2: I think the company in question there was Cloudflare.
4: What?
2: But I understand your confusion because, again, compound nouns.
4: Yeah, it's all BS anyway.
3: No, Lou is also right. There was a 2024 mess up with CrowdStrike.
4: Oh, wow, 24, geez.
3: Yeah, where they pushed out an update for its software on Windows systems, and it crashed 8.5 million computers, including apparently the entire system. On the entire luggage system at LaGuardia Airport.
4: Hell yeah.
3: Which probably cost around $45,000 worth of improvement.
2: just to go full circle here, Cloudflare also announced about 1,000 layoffs.
3: Well, yeah, I mean.
2: So these are big name companies. These are companies that are continue making lots of money by and large, but nevertheless, laying off people by the thousands. And at a time where unemployment is around 4%, which historically pretty good, the tech industry is really hurting. One thing that's noted in a CBS News article about the layoffs is that in addition to all of these firings, there's a lot less hiring taking place. Mm-hmm. And new workers, entry-level workers or recent graduates, are having a lot of difficulty getting their foothold.
3: Guess they should have learned to code. Wait.
2: Well, yes, that is the tragic irony here of, you know, the industry that we spent the better part of two decades telling all of our children to prepare for, to, you know, secure their employment future, is now not a place for secure employment. AI, if you will believe the boosters and the hype makers, is coming for all of those jobs. And coming for all of those jobs first before they inevitably get to the people with their useless humanities degrees.
3: That's actually one of the weirder parts of it, because once AI becomes entrenched in any given setting, right, that's when people start figuring out, oh, wait, it actually is not good at this. Or rather, it not only is it not good at the job, but it also... It you'll hear programmers talk about how it does things in just the bulkiest and slowest way possible, because that's what it's seen people do before. It produces mid code that, but the worst part of it is that it removes those skills from engineers. There are multiple people reporting that, and this is a known effect, when you offload cognitive tasks to something else, you offload them. That's how it works. When you put stuff in an agenda, it's so you don't have to keep it in your memory. If you use agentic AI to vibe code stuff, guess what? You'd have no idea. That thing is now a black box to you. And there are people reporting that that's the case for them, that they no longer know how to solve programming issues because they've been asked to use AI to code stuff. They did. And now they're like, wait, how did I do this? And it almost seems like you said, those of us with pesky humanities degrees, we've been saying this all along. We've been saying that the STEM emphasis was a way to cheapen coding skills, was a way to make tech workers vulnerable. And no one wanted to hear that because it meant going against Silicon Valley, going against all the shiny new architecture, going against all these cool new companies with the camel case. And now in 2026,
2: I'm going to pose a question here, and I think you'll be able to see where I'm going with this. What's the last app you downloaded?
4: It was...
2: The point is, it's been a while, right? Or if you've downloaded one recently, it was so marginal as to not immediately leap to mind. It didn't produce a real improvement in your phone experience. I think that is, like, for all we've heard about the potential of Claude and ChatGPT and vibe coding, what have they coded? What have they delivered and produced? Where is the software that speaks to the power of AI? At any point, have you encountered a new app that feels like, genuinely, this is cool?
4: Life affirming, transformative? Absolutely not. The use of AI, the promotion of AI, I worked with somebody who a few years ago described it as a whole bunch of people trying to look for problems to solve with their new shiny tool. Like, that's all it is. They keep like creating and putting out all of these mass, spaghetti techniques of just throwing anything out there to see what is fascinating enough or shiny enough to distract people and attract their attention for long enough for that creator to make a quick buck and bail. Like, that's all it is. It is a shiny toy factory.
2: I think the shiny toy metaphor is useful, because thinking now about my question, I think for a lot of people, they might answer ChatGPT. That's the new app that they've seen in the last few years that they're using a lot, but it doesn't actually seem to be producing more than just people using ChatGPT or people driving themselves insane using ChatGPT, people forming delusions and romantic relationships with ChatGPT, which you shouldn't be falling in love with your chatbot. Please don't do that.
3: Yeah, I was going to say, romantic relationship implies a two-way street, but it doesn't have feelings.
4: The zeros and ones do not care.
3: Yeah, exactly. The thing that continues to drive me around the bend, right? Like, I have friends and I have coworkers who played around with it and ultimately found it not particularly useful, which is completely correct. I have had to, for work, essentially show that I am not rejecting it without effectively, you know, doing some empirical research. And when I've tried it, I've been able to show, here, it does not produce results that I need. It, in fact, makes my job harder. In fact, the only AI-related service that made my job remotely easier in the last several years was taken down within about a year and a half ago. It was a dedicated in-app AI sort of thing. And it just made some tedious tasks that I sometimes have to do easier, but it just didn't last. And it drives me up the wall to see IT people, programmers, basically the same people who were already constantly condescending to the rest of us because we don't know enough about how the internet works, or we don't touch sufficient numbers of computers any given day. Also saying, oh, I'm becoming negatively polarized, or I'm becoming polarized pro AI because of the way people talk about it on this site. And it's just say it makes your job easier. Just say you found some reason why it helps at your job, so you can post for 16 hours a day instead of just 8. So you can spend all of that time watching movies like every IT person I know does at work and not doing your job. Meanwhile, those of us who actually have to like talk to other people, those of us who actually have to do things and are not allowed to take shortcuts, we try using it and find that it's just not worth it.
2: There is a real disconnect, I think, between AI as it has been pitched to us as this world-altering technology, as this chase for something approaching actual intelligence, for sentience or the singularity, and whatever marginal benefits you might be able to claim it has provided. It does seem that for some people, it is making their spreadsheet job a little quicker, a little more efficient. But this is on the scale of like a Microsoft product and not on the scale of something that we're going to be living in a post and pre era of. Not something that is going to define our lives any more than like the introduction of Microsoft Teams did.
3: I don't know. Microsoft Teams did give me limited PTSD. So I think you'll find it did in fact change my life in some ways.
2: That was rude of me to minimize the Microsoft Teams experience. I apologize.
3: Thank you. Thank you. I'm calling you in for correcting your ableism there.
2: We should take a break here. When we come back, we're going to dig into some of the pushback that's taking place against AI and probably some other stuff. We'll be back.
5: 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If you'd like to continue slacking off, you can find all of our past episodes on iTunes and SoundCloud. Remember, your boss isn't listening, but we are.
2: Welcome back to Punching Out. I'm Ryan, joined still by Noah.
3: Still, hi, y'all.
2: And Lou.
4: Hey, guys.
2: In our first segment today, we've been talking about AI and the way it's being used as an excuse for layoffs, whether or not that's actually accompanied by like real productivity gains or real gains in efficiency for the companies that are laying the people off. I'm going to move into this segment, into this sort of the mindset of the AI proponent, if you will, and the many ways that manifests and the many ways in which that is very different from the mindset of even their employees or anybody else, really. Noah, this was something that you had particularly been interested in when we started this episode.
3: So what is this, minute 25 thereabouts?
2: Yeah, we'll call it.
3: So I'm a teacher, and as a job that I think everybody knows, you're not really allowed to take shortcuts as a teacher, right? Like at this point, our job is doing the work. It's putting in the effort much more than the results from it ever are. And I started to wonder why I knew teachers who were like big AI boosters. And then I kind of sat with it and I realized something, because I do know teachers. I even know teachers in my field, which is languages, where we were dealing with AI stuff ages ago in the form of Google Translate. And nobody listened to us then, because nobody listens to language teachers, because if you wanted to be listened to, you would teach a useful subject like STEM. You know, that's where we are. Not social studies. That's equally useless in the United States. But I know people who've used it, but the only people I know who are huge AI boosters shared a few qualities in common. The one thing I noticed is that they were exclusively male. And I know that that is not the case in general. I know that there are female AI boosters and that there are certainly, you know, non-binary and everywhere else across the gender spectrum. But it is true that the boosters are overwhelmingly male. And that's where it sort of started to click together for me, because as you pointed out, Ryan, they are also overwhelmingly in management positions, i.e. the least useful people at any company, the people who do the least work, the people who have most of their pie chart of time taken up by, again, what was it? I keep coming back to this every time we talk, but there was that pie chart where if you replaced 80% of what they do with being on the toilet, it wouldn't actually be...
2: Was it meetings?
3: It was meetings. It was answering emails. It was reading, I think, was in there somewhere. There were a bunch of like, there was like practicing synergy and a bunch of other corporate speak for basically sitting around with your hand in your pants, like you're Al Bundy with a MBA. There's a terrifying thought.
4: And yet reality for so many, many, many of us.
2: Yeah, I think there's a real gendered aspect to all of this. And partly that's reflected in the nature of the tech industry, which was already before AI heavily dominated by men, something that has been the case going back to the 80s. Because there was a time of, this is something that Sarah Jaffe notes in her book, Work Won't Love You Back, when computer science and programming was a field largely populated by women. It was seen akin to secretarial work or clerical work, you know, fields for women, because it was distinct from the important duties of an executive or the male workers doing the grunt work of the company. That changed in the 80s, and the perception of the computer programmer became much more male coded, became, you know, this sort of geeky, nerdy guy, probably white, who is probably a loner, someone who likes working by themselves on projects, all of which to the exclusion of women in the field. There's a chart I came by recently, which shows how in the 70s and 80s, the late 60s and 80s, you know, there's this growth among percentage of women in various professional fields, majoring in college, you know, medical school, law school, science. This is a time when more and more women were pursuing careers and opportunities in the workforce. computer science right there with them. And then there's a drop off and it stagnates and it doesn't ever come close to 50%. And in many real ways, we are dealing with the aftermath of that.
4: Yeah, it turns out when the people who are doing all the coding are of a very specific class and basically kept that way by design, then there will be some effects of that and externalities, namely all of your AI is sexist and racist and.
2: Well, even beyond like sexist bias or racist bias, which I'm sure that these AI bots have, all of these bots are kind of coded to be women, right? They are coded to be the soft touch in the office.
4: There's a secretary that they all strove to achieve in their career, and they were cut out of that because it turns out you have to pay them living wages and you can't sexually harass them while they work for you or really at any time. So instead,
3: to give them a horse.
4: Right. Point is, like, the computer can't tell them no.
2: Mm-hmm. Yes. The computer is mommy for a lot of these guys, yes. But for other guys, it's also wife, and in other cases, both.
3: I was going to say, for those dudes, mommy and wife is the same thing for a lot of them. That's kind of the main problem that we're facing here. We have the AI mindset. I'm already wearing the nerd hat, let's be real, but I'm going to put a second nerd hat on. It's going to be a hat on a hat, see? But computer scientist Tim DeGabriel and philosopher Emil P. Torres came up with this term, which I don't pretend to understand the underpinnings of why this is different from techno-fascism or so on, but it basically marries all of these communities that existed on the internet of weird tech bros who would talk about philosophical concepts that make no sense in rooms where you just know it smelled crazy. And the communities that are put under this big umbrella include the transhumanists, the extropianists, did not know those people existed, wish I still didn't, singularity people, cosmists, rationalists, effective altruists, and long-termists. And all of these are guys, how do I put this? All of these are guys who have the same desire that I did when I was 9 years old, which was to be an engineer who would create a water treatment that was so effective that it would solve running water problems all over the world somehow. It would just be this box that if you put it in the ground, like you're playing SimCity, would just create clean water for everybody. And then everybody would love me and I would be famous and rich, right? So these guys haven't really grown up beyond that. That's where they're stuck in their emotional development. So they need the mommy wife and they need the secretary who can't tell them no. And they cannot deal with the idea, and we've seen this a million times over, that somewhere out there, someone hates them. Even though they have made themselves as repellent as humanly possible.
2: Oh, this discussion has reminded me of an article I came across a couple weeks ago. A headline in Business Insider by Amanda Yen. Young tech founders are dumping their girlfriends and going, quote, monk mode.
3: They're cluster maxing?
2: There's three paragraphs that I want to quote in their entirety because I think they aren't directly related to AI, but they give a better picture of the Silicon Valley experience, if you will. Founders often lack the emotional intelligence that women who are open to dating them are looking for, Anderson says. They're really looking for someone who strikes that balance of the IQ and the EQ. And that EQ in Silicon Valley is something that's a little bit harder to find, she says. For many founders, communication is probably the most undervalued skill. It takes a specific type of person to be successful in a relationship with an early stage founder. Dmitry Makarian, 31, says his ex was incompatible with him because she needed, quote, like 2 to 3 hours of attention per day, he says. That quote, was extremely hard to pull that off since he was working a 9-to-5 and also building his startup, Creed, which touts itself as the first AI rooted in Christian values. One more. Genner says that the people who work best with founders are, quote, givers, those who give what they can in relationships almost without expecting anything in return.
3: Please stop talking.
2: I'm done.
3: First of all, I have one very important question before we get, before we continue dunking on these people. Surely the tagline for this AI creed should be, it can take you higher.
2: It's very good.

0: But I think that maybe is what keeps us sane, normal, semi-healthy people out of the clutches of capitalism in general, is that we do value our relationships with others, and we do spend time making sure that not only are our emotional needs met, but those that we love and care for, their emotional and physical needs are met too. Like, we live in a society. I hate that we have to say that over and over, but like, it's very easy to reach that level of success if you do not care about anyone or anything.
1: I just want to point out that when Lou said we live in a society, Joker makeup just like showed up on her face in the middle of that.
0: The expectation that anybody would agree to those conditions is kind of absurd, and it's very clear why a lot of these folks have turned to their AI girlfriends to get, exactly without question what they're looking for, which is somebody who only serves them.
1: Real quick, are they going to their AI girlfriends? Because they may be misunderstanding what going monk mode means if they still have AI girlfriends.
2: Well, the Dimitri Makarian in this
1: Why
2: article
1: I ask?
2: does have a
1: It's a
2: real
1: fair point.
2: girlfriend. Later in the article, there's an anecdote about how he had a quote work emergency while at a wedding, and instead of being annoyed with him, she found the Wi-Fi, found a place for him to sit, and gave him snacks.
1: Mommy. Mommy. Yeah. It's this is inescapable. And I can't believe that we're this second episode, this second segment is just turning into it's toxic masculinity all the way down. But guess what? It is. Look, I'm gonna say this. I'm sorry. But there are examples of monks having girlfriends. Peter Abelard, we know that that happened. But at least he had, well, to be fair, it wasn't his choice. But they did cut his balls off first, you know? Like, there were not a whole lot of options left for him at that point in terms of the romantic relationship side of things. It bothers me how all of these historical tropes are used in their most superficial way by men who have to know because they are obsessed with this stuff. If they were capable, if they were actually capable of reading any of the classical philosophers that they think they know how to read. If they were actually knowledgeable about the medieval history that they pretend to be interested in, they would know that their application of these aesthetics and so on is millimeter deep. But they also know that nobody is going to question that. I mean, look at the tone of the article you just read. It anyone should have written that as like, look at this idiot.
2: I want to note one last detail. The author wrote this article in part because her former boyfriend, a tech founder, broke up with her to participate in monk-like celibacy in San Francisco.
1: Nice.
2: Speaking
1: Great.
2: from experience here, the
1: And
2: author
1: what?
2: is.
1: Oh, for the author. Okay, yeah, that was you Yoda-ing that sentence was a choice on your part. By the way, I also really like that it's referred to as early stage founders. You know, like it's cancer to found a tech company.
0: Terminal diagnosis.
1: Yeah.
2: I think there's something to that analysis, but we cannot get into it. We should take a break here, in fact. When we come back, we're going to finish off this episode with some discussion of some of the backlash to AI and some of the people who do not see AI the way that these freaks do. We'll be back.
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0: Welcome back to Punching Out. I'm Ryan, joined still by Noah.
1: Beep boop.
2: Delightful.
0: And Lou.
2: Hey, guys.
0: On today's show, we've been talking about AI, which

0: is being held responsible for a lot of layoffs in recent months, and is also possibly mommy.
1: I'm sorry, Ryan, that is not correct. I cannot be mommy because I am not a human being. Therefore, I do not have family members. But I would advise you to get at least 8 hours of sleep tonight.
0: Okay. I'm completely derailed by that. I'm sorry. I got nothing. professionalism. What I was going to say is...
1: the only thing that can defeat AI, professionalism.
0: Yeah. In this last segment, we're going to talk about some of the pushback that happens when mass layoffs and a lack of hiring and weird attitudes towards AI conflict with the real world and meet real people, or at least real college students. Multiple occasions in the last month, as college students across the country were graduating, they were subjected to commencement speeches from people who didn't quite seem to have their finger on the pulse of college students' attitudes towards AI. At UCF, an Orlando-based executive named Gloria Caulfield was caught off guard when students started booing and heckling her as she brought up AI as a positive thing during her speech. At the University of Arizona, Eric Schmidt, former Google CEO, described AI as a rocket ship, saying that when the rocket ship is taking off, you don't ask where your seat is, you just hop on.
1: Literally not how that works. Never has that worked that way, ever.
2: Nobody just gets like pulled onto a rocket ship ever. Also, like, yeah, none of that metaphor makes sense.
1: They control who gets on rocket ships. That's like a really important part of the process. Also, by the way, did not realize when that happened that Eric Schmidt is currently the CEO of a space like related company. So the metaphor was a little bit, shall we say, interested, perhaps.
0: Yeah. This is a total tangent, but my boss has a habit of adopting metaphors based on the last movie he's seen. So for like two weeks...
1: Oh, so now we're just attacking people personally for things, for rhetorical techniques that they like to use, huh?
0: But for 2 weeks after seeing Ford versus Ferrari, he was likening everything about our company to a race car.
1: That's actually a great bit, though.
0: So, you know... But the point here is less these CEOs and their dumb speeches and dumb metaphors, and more like the college students of it all. It is telling that when you bring up AI to a bunch of college students in 2026, they get mad. They start booing. They do not want to hear the rest of what you have to say, which I think is a good reflection of where societal attitudes are on the subject in this year.
1: It is very funny to imagine a bunch of college students being like, wait, it was okay when I used it to cheat on my homework, but now you're telling me I don't have a future because of it? How dare you? But yeah, that is exactly what's happening. I know that we've also seen, this one was particularly wild to me. Why would you, as the head of CalArts, one of the most, I don't know if it's most, well, it is most famous because it's basically why Pixar exists, but one of the most famous art schools in the entire country, especially when it comes to animation, why would you, as the head of that school, come out and talk about AI as a positive thing and expect a bunch of people who very much want to make a living making their own art? He's lucky he didn't get drawn and quartered live on television. And the disconnect these people have, the mental idea, it's exactly what Lou was talking about in the last segment. They cannot abide the idea. They literally cannot imagine a world in which anybody says no to them. So they just plow ahead. I think Demi Moore kind of did this in Cannes too. She referenced AI as creating, what was it, like an apartness or something, she said. And it was just like, you didn't watch your own movie, did you? Because this is kind of what The Substance was about. I haven't seen it, and I know that.
0: You know, this is the third segment of our show. We often like to end our episodes on a hopeful note. And I think that this is the hopeful note. There is real pushback to this stuff in a way that I don't think there really was even just a year ago, even 2 years ago. We went back through our archives. It had been a while since we dedicated a full episode to AI. And I think at that time when we last discussed it, we were kind of on the outside, on the fringe of attitudes towards AI, because I think most people typically viewed it as sort of a novelty, if anything else. They hadn't yet become so strongly against AI, but it's happening not just on college campuses. It's the subject of political campaigns. It's people getting outraged at town hall meetings because a data center is being built 30 blocks away. There's a real palpable animosity towards AI at this moment.
1: I think it's worth pointing out, based on what we've been talking about in our previous segments, right? AI is, and I don't remember who came up with this, but it is basically the aesthetic of American fascism at this point. This low effort slop BS that, you know, the president's intern posts at random hours of the night. You have this constant need to show just how unoriginal and unwilling to actually put any blood, toil, sweat, or tears into what you're creating, quote unquote, right? You're not doing any of the work. You're stealing it from other people. And I think people eventually caught wind of that. I think it was one thing when you didn't know how Dolly was producing images of the Philly Fanatic having to answer for his participation in January 6th. But now that we all do know how that came about, now that we know how many artists and writers who actually did pour themselves into their work had it stolen by a bunch of just conscience-free, meritless weirdos who have no capacity, seemingly, for any kind of real human connection, I think we all kind of understood, you know, more than anything, we understood that it's just not cool. It's not cool anymore.
0: Yeah. Just to give credit where credit is due, it was Gareth Watkins who wrote the essay, AI, the New Aesthetics of Fascism for the New Socialist, all the way back in February of last year. Maybe not the first to make that connection, but certainly one of the better and more broadly researched essays on the subject. A lot of these companies hitched their wagon to Donald Trump in a way that looked cool in January of 2025 and rapidly became uncool. But like, even just this past week, Jeff Bezos was giving an interview with CNBC where he was saying, hey, we have to give credit to Trump for all of the good things he's done. So not everybody's learned their lesson yet. This is partly because their world is increasingly filtered through AI and through algorithms and through Twitter. They haven't yet realized that they are in a bubble. They are a shrinking minority who support Donald Trump in 2026. And that news hasn't yet filtered to the upper echelons who are still running things, but perhaps maybe can be thought of as Wile E. Coyote having run off the cliff, but not yet succumbing to the force of gravity.
2: You basically said what I think is the ultimate conclusion for how AI has interacted with our and changed our lives. And it is a dead end in every conceivable form. It is a re-entrenchment of existing class politics, class, gender politics, racial politics, like all of it, because it, it codifies every single part of our society and creates and attempts to create and bolster those foundations in ways that are super destructive. It is killing the planet. So even the if there were a way to, you know, get around the fact that it's just encoding these problems that for those of us who have eyes have always been problems and will continue to be problems. On top of all of that, you know, there's no justifiable use of AI that doesn't also result in overuse using water, in burning down rainforests to drive up more things, and strip mining every corner of the earth for resources so that we can build more computer chips, so that we can build more data centers, so that we can do everything. Like, that's a dead end. It kills off industries and work and just creates an economy for robots by robots. So none of us else can participate in the economy in a meaningful way. And at the same time, there has not been a single solution or problem solved with AI as a solution. Like, they've sold that to you, but nothing has come of it. It's just moving numbers from one column in a spreadsheet to the other, ultimately. Like, it is a dead end in every conceivable way.
0: Yeah, I think describing it as a dead end is a good metaphor here. Surprising amount of this show has been about the efficacy of metaphors. Like, in addition to being increasingly tied to the brand of the president, who keeps churning out AI images of himself, either being the Pope or Jesus or pooping on the American people, you know, the big three. Even aside from that stench, like, people are seeing AI impact their lives and their neighborhoods in a way that wasn't the case last year, wasn't as much the case last year, and they don't like the impact it's having. They don't like that it sounds like a helicopter is in their backyard. They don't like that their power bill has tripled because AI needs an insane amount of electricity to run. They don't like that there's all of this pollution going up in the places where, to solve the previous problem, these companies have just built fossil fuel plants to power their AI data centers. Like, this stuff is driving people mad in a way that they don't see the benefit of. You know, past eras of industrialization could at least pitch to people that, hey, this is bringing jobs and prosperity to your town. Yeah, the plant, that smoke, you shouldn't be breathing that stuff, but like, half this town works for that plant. So pros and cons. The pros are harder to see in the AI rush. It increasingly feels like the benefits of it go to these loser creeps who just need servants and not to anybody else. And that's harder to sell to people, even if you weren't tied to the most unpopular president of our lifetimes.
2: Though the tied to most popular president is not a point worth skipping.
0: Yeah.
2: Like, all the worst people you know like AI. Therefore, I think some conclusions could be drawn about AI beyond just the things obvious on the face.
1: It is a distillation. Here's what gives me hope. AI is a distillation of all the worst things about the United States of America. It is the personification, the reification of laziness, of theft, of plagiarism, of everything that frankly is way too common in the American spirit. We are a country, this country honors and worships the grifter, the middleman, the person who lives by doing as little work as possible. Not because work is a bad thing and we should do as little of it as necessary to give our lives meaning and so on, or do it in the service of our community, but because we all want to live like Eric Schmidt and all and Jeff Bezos and not have to worry about any of our material needs. That's why. And the fact that people are turning against it means that maybe there is some appetite for also changing the cultural underpinnings that these companies thought would make AI the magic bullet, that AI would be immediately dominant. They could just pitch it to everybody as this thing that lets you cheat at your life, the game shark for life, and that would fix everything. And they are very quickly finding out that actually a lot of people want to live their own lives. They actually want to put in effort. And that's kind of an amazing turnaround culturally, I think. It tells us that there is a possibility for something to grow out of this, as Lou pointed out, complete dead end.
0: So often over the last 4 years, AI has been pitched to the public as an inevitability, as something that is going to happen whether you like it or not, as something that, listen, we might have our critiques, but we got to adapt to it because it's going to happen. I started this episode with a question, and I would like to end the episode with another question. Is it for this week? I'm Ryan.
2: I'm Lou.
1: I was Noah.
0: And this is Punching Out.
3: 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Music for Punching Out is provided by Ariel Cruz. 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And remember, your boss isn't listening, but we are.

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Good afternoon, Rochester. This is Lars with the Wednesday, May 27th edition, 2026 edition of Born Inside the Belly, provocative rock for all time. We are hearing a Music Concrete composition by John Fahey from the, I believe the Brequoia album, and we're hearing the Singing Bridge of Memphis, Tennessee. We heard some Scottish indie rock from the Pastels from 1987 with Up For A Bit from the Pastels. We heard I'm All Right With You, quite the cacophonous guitar solo there. Some wonderful German prog from Jane. Jane were from Hanover, Germany. They formed in 1970, had various lineups, and they had I forgot the name of the lead singer, wonderful stuff. We heard Daytime from the Together album. Young Woo, which is actually the Feelies, led by their percussionist, this time Dave Weckerman. The Feelies have gone under other guises. Throughout the 1980s, they were Young Woo when their percussionist singer Dave Weckerman led them. They were the Tripes when their bassist singer Brenda Sauter led them and sang and wrote all the songs. They became the Feelies again with the Good Earth in they were the Willies in the Jonathan Demme film. I think Melanie Griffith, and I'd like to say Jeff Daniels was in it, Something Wild, and the Feelies had a long performance segment at what seemed to be a high school reunion, and then they went from the Willies, they became the Feelies with the Good Earth and Only Life and Time for a Witness albums before the Feelies broke up for good in 91. We heard Young Woo

Far out Fisa. Nice. And of course you hear the Farfisa organ on that. They are like that. We heard the Tubes, Fee Wabel, and the Tubes from 1975 from their first album, same album what had White Punks on Dope and What Do You Want from Life and all that there like that. We heard Up From the Deep. That didn't get played a whole lot, so I figured I might. We started the set. This goes out to my daughter Leah. She moved new apartment, 14th Street. Want to say hi to my family, Tammy, Leah, Georgia, and Lil. Want to say hi to cousin Hal and everybody. Want to say hi to Terry, Mr. Matt Shackelford, Mr. Larry, Patty, and anybody else I haven't mentioned there, Mr. Jock Crunchy, and G Whizzikers. What else do we have? Yeah, we heard, 14th Street Beat. Before the Mekon's ID, and feeling pretty good today. Gee Willikers, what have us? I gotta go clean my glasses, and I'm gonna play a song about glasses by the Lovin' Spoonful on Turntable 2. And say hi to Terry if I didn't mention you. And we got some Lovin' Spoonful on Turntable 2. This is Born Inside the Belly, provocative rock for all time at WAYO LP Rochester.

9:11, it's now 9:15. Why are you trying to make the evening move so fast? Not in real trouble, but I can't go back home.

Okay, now. So we just heard Pink Floyd from the Blinking Car Alarm album known as Pulse. Remember it had a little blinking light on it when you bought the CD and people were joking that they put it in their car and with the little light blinking. It didn't last very long. The battery died like after a couple of days or whatever, but people thought their car alarm was, flashing or whatever. I don't know. I don't drive. I wouldn't have known, but I thought it was funny in the day. We lost Dick Parry, a renowned saxophone player who has played with Pink Floyd, Roger Waters, David Gilmour, session saxophonist. He was 83. He played on Dark Side of the Moon, Wish You Were Here, and went on the road with all of the incarnations of Floyd pretty much forever. We heard the Pulse version of Shine On You Crazy Diamond. And we think Tony Levin from King Crimson was the bass player on that tour, because Roger was doing the Amused to Death album tour. And I think he had Jeff Beck on that, if I'm not mistaken. Pink Floyd will come up in a very special show I'm going to do in a couple weeks with another one of our DJs. I'm really psyched to do that. It's was in the talking phase the other day, and now I'm starting to collate stuff and curate stuff for it. So it's going to be a fun one. We heard Rhode Island power pop group Rick Menk, Jeffrey Borchard, and Paul Chastain, known as Velvet Crush, from their 1991 album Standing in the Presence of Greatness, power pop. We heard Ash and Earth. Hard rock, metal, whatever. We heard UFO from the Double Live, great stupid Double Live album, Strangers in the Night, from 1978. I know, what was out? Lights Out, Force It, No Heavy Petting, all those UFO albums, the Michael Schenker era. We heard I Am a Loser, Can't Beat That. We heard The Mystery Trend, San Fran Band from the late 1960s, featuring one Ron Nagel, singer-songwriter. They sort of had a regional hit with Johnny Was a Good Boy in 1967. They had a similar one with a great narrative song called Carl Street. Rod Nagel, great narrative songwriter, did a group called Durox, did a bunch of solo albums. But the Mystery Trend was a 60s band, and I need to dive deeply into that group, man. That stuff's killing me, for real, real. We heard Mike Seeger, yes, Pete's brother, multi-instrumentalist of the New Lost City Ramblers. We heard with Ryland Cooter. And they made this album. It's on Mercury Polygram. It's called Swell Record. It's called the Second Annual Farewell Reunion. And it's from 1973. And I don't know. Mike was in his 30s or whatever. Old Rye was in his mid-20s here. We heard The Train That Carried My Girl From Town. Mike Seeger has a whole bunch of people here. He has the New Lost City Ramblers playing with him. Peggy Seeger. John Cohn from the Ramblers. Tracy Schwartz. Yep, okay, that makes sense. Great album here, and a lot of his albums are called the Something Something Annual Farewell Reunion. Saw him about almost 30 years ago at Brighton High School and bought a CD, and it was a farewell reunion album, only it had been recent from the, mid to late 90s. But, it was a musician-studded affair, certainly. Everybody should get into Mike Seeger. Doug Peat, seen him a bunch of times, but Mike's pretty incredible. Saw him play a gourd banjo. Still haven't gotten over that there one. What else have we here? Before the Mystery Trend, we heard the Love and Spoonful from the Hums of the Love and Spoonful album. We heard Four Eyes. That is a deep cut.
unbelievable Zelyanovsky slide playing there. It's a Sebastian song. Hysterical. Then we heard Music Concrete, some John Fahey with the Singing Bridge of Memphis, Tennessee. And I'm trying to figure out. I think we got some Shy Lights here. Got some soul. I think we got some Devo. We got more soul and maybe some Pretty Things. And this is still Lars at Born Inside the Belly, Provocative Rock for All Time at WAYO LP Rochester.

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Okay, you guys, just heard from Tokyo from 1968. We heard the Mops and their from Psychedelic Sounds in Japan. We heard their great cover of Somebody to Love. They cover The Animals Inside Looking Out. They cover The Box Tops, The Letter. They cover the hits of the day. They have original compositions sung in Japanese, too. But they just carry these covers off, these 60s hits of the day, with such panache. With such cojones and just, the word is chutzpah. Yeah, and these guys were full of chutzpah. They were pretty happening, the Mops. Their big song was I'm Just a Mops. It makes all the psychedelic comps. I'll play it. We're at Sonic Youth from the Todd Haynes movie soundtrack of I'm Not There, where all these actors do sort of fictitious folklore composites of the life of Bob Dylan. We heard Sonic Youth's only Bob Dylan cover. It makes the soundtrack album. There's like three other things that make it worth the price of admission. We're hearing Sonic Youth doing like a noisy cover of a Bob Dylan and the Hawks song, I'm Not There. Lordy Lou, right? First time I heard that some 15 years ago. Oh, man. Mm-hmm. Two great tastes that go together. No joke. We heard The Who with a live version of Substitute opening their set at Monterey Pop. I excise the Eric Burdon spoken intro, even though he's a totally neat guy and everything and love the animals and all that. But there's never a great live version of Substitute. If the Monterey Pop stuff was recorded a little better, but it was unfortunately really not. And all the groups played great at that festival too. So it's kind of a shame. All the live recordings I've heard of the group, man, they need more bass, you know, more bottom. No joke. Mark Riley and the Creepers with Licorice Flavor Rock and Roll from 1987. We heard Licorice Flavor. I had to hit the dump button once and, you know, bleep something out there. We heard Bob Dylan from the No Direction Home soundtrack, an alternate take of Visions of Joanna, Heavy with the Hawks. And, yeah, it's pretty great because, I think only Robbie Robertson with Al Kooper and so on and so forth does the Blonde on Blonde version, you know, the take they used on Blonde on Blonde. And then throughout the 1966 tour, and it is well documented, there's 30 gigs on CD. No joke. Excuse me, 35 gigs. Dylan played Visions of Joanna acoustically. So, yeah, it'd be like that. So big, heavy version with the Hawks. Devo, Stop, Look, and Listen from Hardcore Devo Volume 1 came out in the early 90s. Both volumes, 1 and 2, Essential Devo, you need them. The Gripweeds with The Sound Is In You from 1999, New York power pop group. Great live group. They played at Love & Cup here. Mark went and told me all about it. I didn't go. We heard Better World. Graham Parker and the Rumor from 1979 from Squeezing Out Sparks. We heard Protection, The Shy Lights from The Best of the Shy Lights, 1974. Stoned Out of My Mind. We heard the live Shine On You Crazy Diamond and Gee Whiz Guys. We got 8 minutes and we're going to go out with a live version of Us and Them paying tribute to Dick Parry, Pink Floyd's erstwhile sax man. And this goes out to you, Dick. I had a great time this week. Good old fun playing music for y'all. You're not going to hear any of this music on commercial radio. None of the shows, not numbers, not uncomfortable communications, not Radio Free Albemuth, not juxtaposed soliloquies. You know, you're not going to hear any of that on commercial radio. You know, just ain't going to happen. We're going to leave you with a live version from The Pulse album. We're going to hear Us and Them, wonderful Richard, the late great Richard Wright, and the late great Dick Parry, Pink Floyd Pulse. This is Lars, Born Inside the Belly, and I want you guys to have a good week and stay safe and stay peaceful. Love yous all. Bye.

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0: When your car is making a strange noise, no matter what it is, you can't just pretend it's not happening.
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0: What up, what up, what up? That's my new catchphrase. What do you think?
1: I love it.
0: Thank you.
1: I think it's really original. I think there's no DJ in the world who has started their show with what up, what up, what up.
0: Sometimes I try something new and it's always a bad idea. It's like never not been a bad idea.
1: I think it's great though. I think it's good. Yeah. I like it.
0: Yeah.
1: I like that we haven't gotten complacent and we still keep trying.
0: Original things like what up, what up, what up. You're listening to WAYO 104.3 FM Rochester. It's the station in the city of the town of the people with the music and things and also talk. So coming up
2: way out
0: is
2: right
0: the
2: here
0: sound of tomorrow. Heather's going to play. Heather's gonna, does not want to hear me talking.
1: Sorry about that. I was swiping over to try to log us in and I guess I just accidentally hit the email.
0: I love how there's always a debacle of some kind.
1: Of course.
0: And I think that's fun.
1: I think it's fun.
0: People.
1: I think that is the charm and beauty of community-supported volunteer-run radio.
0: Yeah. So we're going to talk about, I don't know, I've still got some brain stuff. I don't know if we'll get to it. We probably won't. I've had it for like 4 weeks, so I don't really remember about it now. So I just have to like read from this piece of paper, which is going to be very boring. So I sort of hope we don't get to it. And Heather's got a new dog and stuff and
1: a
0: lot going on in her life.
1: Big day.
0: She's got problems.
1: Big day, big problems,
0: usual.
1: Big problems.
0: Sort of the...
1: The usual.
0: She's sort of, she's, it's ironic person. That she has a dog and that she's usually the girl who cried wolf with her days of problems. But maybe today is legit. We'll find out. Yep. That's it.
1: We'll find out right after I ask you this, Ross. I don't like this one. Let me tell you in advance, I really don't like this one.
0: Is it dirty?
1: Lazy. No, it's stupid.
0: Oh.
1: Are you ready?
0: Yeah. I want a dirty one.
1: Hey, Ross.
0: Yeah.
1: Why did the prince fall in love with the girl?
0: Why?
1: She wore a raspberry beret.
0: What?
1: Stupid. Stupid.
0: But it's not stupid. Like, it doesn't even make sense.
1: It
0: like,
1: doesn't
0: it's just
1: make
0: like...
1: any sense. The prince. Prince.
0: Oh,
1: artist,
0: prince.
1: Like,
0: okay.
1: Okay. Stupid.
0: Somehow I didn't associate. I was thinking like
1: the prince with prince.
0: Yeah, somehow I didn't
1: Dumb.
0: Make that a section.
1: Dumb.
0: Association. Right.
1: I don't know.
0: I'll give it a little credit.
1: Didn't like... No, don't, it's stupid.
0: They're
1: don't.
0: All pretty stupid, Heather.
1: Well, fine. They are. It's all right.
0: Is it?
1: No.
0: Yeah.

0: You're listening to The Sound of Tomorrow with Heather, Ross, and me, announcer Mike, on WAYO-LP Rochester.
1: What up? Hey, everybody. I'm Ross Johnson, your favorite co-host.
2: And I'm Heather Zaghuski, the babe with the power. You're listening to The Sound of Tomorrow on WAYO-LP Rochester.
1: I got distracted because I was playing on my phone what I should have been doing on the radio.
2: Well, do you want to talk about a fun time I had playing on my phone today? I've had a really busy day.
1: You've literally never not had a busy day.
2: I'm a very busy person.
1: You have like had days where you woke up at 4:30, you text me at 4:45, and you're like, oh my God, this day, you would not believe.
2: Yes, so busy, because I'm busy all the time. But exciting news, I got my stitches out.
1: Oh, okay.
2: Yeah.
1: Oh, I didn't even know about that.
2: Right.
1: But I didn't even think to care.
2: Right, you didn't think to care about my stitches.
1: Yeah.
2: So 2.5 weeks
1: ago. It seems soon, but.
2: Very soon.
1: Yeah.
2: This is amazing. 2.5 weeks ago, I had that carpal tunnel surgery that I was talking about.
1: Yep.
2: And today, I got my stitches out. And I've got to say, it went fabulously. I was very nervous and very scared. And everybody was incredibly kind. And the nurse practitioner was wonderful. She came in. Asked how she was doing, pleasantries and whatnot. I'm not a monster, but I was like, I'm real scared about this. And she's like, well, let's see what we're looking at. She's like, 3, that's not bad. And she's like, and you know what? I'm the person you want doing this.
1: Because I love dealing with people's stitches.
2: Apparently, it's like what she does.
1: Okay.
2: It's like her area of expertise.
1: Okay.
2: And then
1: we love a confident woman.
2: Exactly.
1: Yeah.
2: It makes you feel more secure, right?
1: Sure.
2: I guess that's usual. Like, what kind of surgeon or nurse would come in and go like, don't really know what I'm doing. You're like the first one.
1: Never even seen a stitch before.
2: Right. But so then I was like, okay, well, I'm just going to be scared over here. I kind of looked away. She was like, oh, do you want to get your phone out? I was like, that's a great idea. And so I got out my phone.
1: Played some Snood.
2: I'd been in, what's Snood? Is it a New York Times one?
1: No, it's like an old people one.
2: It's a hair accessory, a Snood.
1: Yeah.
2: Do you put Snoods on like characters in the game?
1: No, it's just a game called Snood, Heather. It's 25 years old or so. I don't have all the information about Snood, I'm afraid.
2: Huh.
1: It was just a throwaway reference.
2: Oh, I like it. No,
1: I'm sorry. I should hold up a sign when I do that.
2: Yes.
1: Throwaway reference. Please do not grill me.
2: No, because I'm sophisticated. When I'd been waiting for her, I had started playing the New York Times Connections.
1: Sure.
2: You may or may not have heard of it. It's, you know, it's the elite. New York Times Connections.
1: Hmm.
2: But she did a great thing because she kept me talking while she was taking my stitches out. So even though I will admit, it really hurt. It hurt to the point that I was trying to be very good, but like I was tapping my foot very loudly. And at one point I did say a swear.
1: Was it a bad swear?
2: It was a really bad swear. And I don't love that I do that when I'm in pain. I've not yet had a medical professional go like, wow, language. Like one time I was in another procedure where it was quite painful. And the doctor was actually like, no, let it out. Say it.
1: Oh, okay.
2: I don't mean to be offensive. It's just apparently like a bad swear, like definitely not a radio friendly one.
1: Mm.
2: But it was great because.
1: Was it pee pee?
2: Yeah. Yeah.
1: Was it poo poo?
2: It was pee pee poo poo.
1: Pee pee poo poo.
2: Yeah.
1: Was it ding dong?
2: No.
1: Okay.
2: No, it wasn't ding dong. It was ding-a-ling.
1: Was it? Now I'm thinking of things that could get us into trouble. So
2: right.
1: I'll stop.
2: I
1: literally, the only radio-friendly swears I know are pee-pee and poo-poo. So
2: what about ding-a-ling?
1: I don't know about ding-a-ling. I don't know if ding-a-ling's, I don't know if the FCC is on their way right now.
2: My phone did just buzz, so I would assume that was the FCC.
1: We've had so many years at this point of like, we can't quote the thing the president said.
2: Right.
1: That I don't know what we could say anymore.
2: We don't know how to use language.
1: Yeah.
2: But it was terrific because I was playing the Connections. And so then she was like, oh, do you do the Wordle? And so we talked about today's Wordle. And the great news is that the surgery went great.
1: Okay.
2: And I am back to like full lifting, full strength, full normal, everything.
1: Yeah.
2: So I can carry you out to the parking lot after the show again today like I usually do.
1: That's phenomenal.
2: Yeah, I know you've been missing it.
1: I'm walking is exhausting.
2: Yeah.
1: So I can just don't carry feel like right I'm, out? I just don't feel like I'm meant for it.
2: Well,
1: you know
2: what
1: I mean?
2: Why should you?
1: Yeah. Like, I'm capable. I just don't want to do it, and I don't feel like it's right to ask me to.
2: I absolutely agree, and that's why it has been breaking my heart the past couple of weeks, seeing you just walking under your own power, because usually I'm so glad to carry you, but like, I had this surgery and I couldn't.
1: Like, why do I have a rider if I can't get the things fulfilled?
2: Right, exactly. Yeah. So I think everybody out there, because we were getting a lot of emails about, like, should somebody come down and carry you? And I'll admit, I was like, he can walk.
1: Yeah, it's just humiliating.
2: He really can walk.
1: It's just humiliating.
2: I mean, a lot of the space cadets did want to come and help you out, but also I thought that, like, it's easy when I do it because I'm just here, right? It makes it seem seamless. But then if somebody else has to come down and do it, like, I didn't want you to feel embarrassed.
1: I wouldn't feel embarrassed. Not for one
2: second.
1: Well,
2: I'm sorry. Yeah. I'm sorry. But so back to business as usual with carrying you around.
1: Yeah. Perfect.
2: And also back to business as usual with carrying a little man who has come to live with me around.
1: You sure do have a lot of those.
2: I know. So I mentioned last week that a dog might come to either live with me or stay with me.
1: Yeah.
2: And we are still officially on the foster to adopt, but there's a dog in my house right now.
1: Wow.
2: And
1: what's he doing?
2: I'll tell you this. I think he played me.
1: Hmm.
2: He's smart.
1: Yeah.
2: He is so smart.
1: Yeah.
2: And he and I are really learning each other.
1: Yeah.
2: And Ileana does this, right? She will manipulate you any chance she gets.
1: Oh, my God. Yeah.
2: Yeah. Because she is smart.
1: Yeah.
2: This dude, I see echoes of some of the other dogs that I know in him, like the really smart dogs. And it's like, oh, I've seen Ileana do stuff like that. So I had to go out for my doctor's appointment. I never would have planned this day in this way because he came to stay with me Friday afternoon. And today is the first day I've left him. But they'd scheduled me for the stitches out. I didn't want to skip Wayo. So I figured, like, okay, if my appointment is short enough, I can hit the grocery store, come home, put the groceries away, go to Wayo. So I have this little doggy gate that we've been using at night to keep him in my bedroom. He's got his crate in there, so he stays in his crate or comes up on the bed. And I was like, well, the doggy gate keeps him in at night, so this is going to be fine. I'll set him up. He's got his crate. He's got my bed. I'll put his beddy in here. Give him a bully stick to keep him busy. Perfect. Well, I come home from grocery shopping, and guess who greets me at the door? Because of course, so he's a small dog, but he's not like a little dog, right? Like, he's got huge jaws and like big paws and like strong shoulders and stuff. Of course, I thought maybe the perceived barrier was enough. No, it was not enough. But I was like, all right, well, let's see if you did anything destructive anywhere while I was away. And what he did was grabbed his bully stick and went and sat politely on the corner of the rug in my office as though to show, like, no, like, I was so good. Look how good I am. I'm just here with my bully stick. Like, I'm good.
1: Yeah.
2: I'm good. Because I think he knew, like, usually he hasn't seen me, like, dress up to go out too much because I've been trying to stick close to home. Well, not close to home, but, like, within walking radius and whatnot of my home. But I think he realized today, like, oh, she didn't put the usual house clothes back on. So I think that means something. And he seems to understand casual phrases. Like the first night he was there, it was so cute because he wanted to go in his crate when we went to bed. But I left the door open because I don't, like, he can come up on the bed. So he stayed in his crate. I got up to use the bathroom. I saw that he was awake. I got back in bed. And I said very quietly, you can come up and cuddle if you'd like. Ba-doom, ba-doom, like he knew.
1: Yeah.
2: But I don't know how he knew, like, a very quiet statement. I wasn't calling him. I just said it basically exactly like I said it to you. But somehow he knew.
1: Yeah. I mean, there's a lot like they'll intuit a lot by just by like body language and tone of voice too, like even without knowing what word, even without knowing the words you're saying, like.
2: But I see the other casual thing I've said to him that I don't understand how he knew what I meant. He had had a bully stick in the bedroom, but he's got like a Betty in my office because I spend a lot of time in my office. And I just said to him really casually, like, you can bring that bully stick to the office if you want. And he picks up the bully stick and he carries it to the office. Yeah. I don't understand. But so I had said to him, like, hey, I'm leaving again. I've got to go out for a couple hours. And so I think with the sitting on the rug, like just showing what a good boy he is, I think I got played.
1: Yeah.
2: But also,
1: it's a setup.
2: I think there's going to be a lot of setups. But then I was realizing, because I didn't realize it, I'm dumb. I'm easily fooled. I was almost to Wayo and I was like, I think he played me. But if it's a play that's also going to work for me, because if he's showing me, like, I can be a good boy.
1: Yeah, I mean,
2: like, why can't he just be a good boy in the house?
1: Yeah, I mean, I, like, our dogs were never, I mean, except when they were, like, little tiny puppies.
2: Because you got them when they were puppies. This guy's five.
1: Like, they were never they've never been destructive in the house. So it's just always been like, we're leaving. Have fun. House is yours. You know, and it's never been an issue. No one's ever, I mean, Ludovic would throw up sometimes because he always ate too fast, but
2: well,
1: that's unrelated. But nobody ever went to, nobody ever made a mess.
2: Yeah.
1: If they did it, you know, if Ileana did at this point, I would assume that she was sick.
2: Right.
1: And nobody's ever destroyed anything. Nobody's ever like messed with anything. Nobody's ever like, you know, nobody's ever, it's never been an issue.
2: I'm, fingers crossed, he hasn't been destructive yet. He does seem, so as I mentioned last week, I did consult a pet psychic about, you know, what he was thinking about stuff. And she said he doesn't have anxiety, but he is nervous. That seems correct. But also, who wouldn't be nervous after, like, coming in from another country, settling into another home, and then being taken to another home.
1: Yeah.
2: So he does tend to follow me around and stuff.
1: Yeah.
2: But well, that's good. That's all right. Yeah. I like to follow him around too. And Nigel, he was not like a nervous or anxious cat. We just followed each other around anyway.
1: Yeah.
2: So.
1: Well, he knew you needed it and you didn't have anything better to do, so.
2: Right. Yeah. Yeah, so we follow each other around. Fingers crossed he is being a good boy and we can, we can just leave him in the house.
1: Yeah.
2: He did do the thing where, like, I was getting ready to leave and he scampered down into that little airlock I have at the back and I had to do one of those, yeah. Mm. Yeah. But we are.
1: Yeah, but I bet he'll figure that out pretty quick.
2: I think so. Because I did. This is bad, but there are things in my life where I'm required to use ChatGPT. And so I've been having ChatGPT help me train my dog.
1: Mm.
2: And I was asking about, like, the first time you leave your tweenie. And ChatGPT was like, don't make a big deal out of it. Just be like, I'm leaving. And I was like, oh, that's smart. Because if I start making a big deal, he'll get all excited about something or, like, ramped up. But if I'm just like, no biggie, I'm heading out. See you later. And also it said, don't make a big deal when you get home. Because then he'll learn, like, that's not a big deal. She goes out, she comes back.
1: I'm just throwing out there that's, I'm not saying this for you. I'm not saying this because how would you know? But I'm all,
2: yeah.
1: That's very common, like, advice you could also get from human beings.
2: Yes.
1: like, that's a very common bit of advice.
2: I'm not saying it's correct.
1: And I'm not saying, like, you don't, I'm not saying, like, how could you not know that? Because how, why would you know that? But
2: I know.
1: But
2: also, with Nigel, I'm just saying, the biggest deal in the world.
1: You can also find that out from people.
2: With Nigel, I would be like tearing my hair and rending my clothing when I had to leave him. And then when I got back, it was like, oh, we were reunited. But he's a cat. Merlin's a dog. And there's plenty of stuff that's transferable from cat, dog, guinea pig, bunny, whatever. You know, you love them. You take the best care of them, all that stuff. But yeah, I did get together right before I got Merlin with a friend who also has a Chiweenie. and got a lot of good advice about Cheweenie stuff. Mm. Not that Cheweenies are a monolith, but, you know, certain breeds have certain traits. And also, I don't necessarily want to bug all of my dog friends.
1: Yeah.
2: Like if I texted you, like, okay, I'm leaving him for the first time today. What should I do? I'm sure you would have been glad to help me, but also you're a busy person with your own life.
1: Yeah.
2: So I'm glad for any tips, tricks, advice that my dog friends can give me. But also I'm trying to not, like, burden them with every single little thing that pops into my head.
1: Yeah.
2: Because also I'm in touch with his foster mom and the woman who connected me with the group and the owner of the animal rescue. So if I have, like, big concerns, I can go to that group chat.
1: Mm-hmm.
2: But it's been fulfilling my need to use ChatGPT for certain roles I have in my life. And also, I think, get reasonable advice.
1: I would also say take him to training.
2: I think I should. He is... So tell me your opinion on this. He is ostensibly a street dog, but the pet psychic told me he had lived in a house. He knows a lot about living in a house,
1: mm-hmm.
2: and he is, for the most part, I will tell you about this next bit in a moment, very good at walking on a leash. Are dogs just good at that?
1: No.
2: Okay.
1: No, our dogs never got good at walking on a leash.
2: Okay, so somebody would have had to train him.
1: I mean, some dogs are. So, like, some dogs are.
2: The other Cheweenie I know is not,
1: like,
2: not good.
1: Every dog is necessary. Not every dog is.
2: He's very good.
1: Yeah.
2: So, I feel like I'm understanding some things about the way you prefer to walk Ileana. Because you like to take her to the park. Instead of just walking around on a sidewalk, right?
1: Yeah. I mean, that's kind of her preference, but...
2: Okay. Because I live in... I echolocate, pardon me, my home all the time. Everybody knows exactly where I live. I live in a really popular, walkable neighborhood,
1: mm-hmm.
2: which means everybody has a dog.
1: Yeah.
2: Which I knew, but I didn't know until I knew that my dog... walks beautifully on a leash until we see another dog.
1: Yeah.
2: And then he loses his freaking little puppy mind.
1: Yep.
2: And we are working on training. And to give this guy a lot of credit, he's doing much better and it's only been a couple of days. But boy, oh boy, I can't stand it.
1: And that may or may not ever change. Ileana and Ludovic were well-trained, well-behaved dogs, well-socialized, good with other dogs. And Ileana still sometimes, it's sort of unpredictable. Because sometimes she's like, la, la, la, la, la. And sometimes she's like, I'm going to kill that
2: yes.
1: dog. Yeah.
2: But it's only like dogs on leashes or like in yards that she doesn't know.
1: Oh, not necessarily. No, there's really no pattern.
2: Oh, God.
1: It tends to be dogs her own size. If dogs are very big, she seems smart enough to be like, I'm going to back off.
2: Oh, my.
1: If dogs are very little, she tends to be more like, oh, I'm not gonna bully you, little one.
2: The Cheweenie will scream at anyone.
1: Yeah. That may or may not ever change. This is why I say, do professional training. It's worth it. It's more about training you and
2: yes.
1: like having a person that you can talk to and like, I mean, like a trainer will answer questions you have about specific to your dog. And also it gives your dog a structure and it gives your dog socialization and it
2: yeah.
1: gives your dog time with other dogs where they have to not be freaking out
2: because mm-hmm.
1: they have to do the thing if they want the reward for doing the thing.
2: He does want the reward. So where do you go for training?
1: Well, I mean, there's a... So we just go to our nearby PetSmart, and there's a woman named Tia that we've taken training classes for years and years and years, and she's phenomenal. It's not like, I don't know if that's the gold star service. I mean, she knows our dog, like the dogs are crazy for her. Like
2: mm-hmm.
1: Ludovic would like start wailing if he saw her from like across the room. Like he'd be in daycare there and he'd see her like at the other end of the store, like come into work, and he'd start wailing until she would come over. Ileana like will drag us. I mean, she will drag us. She'll skitter her little feet on the floor because you can't get a grip because it's tile.
2: Yes.
1: To try to drag us to her. So,
2: aww.
1: She's great. It's not like a goal. That's not like, I mean, I think there are probably fancier things. I mean, the trouble we're running into with the current class is like, it's a bigger class than we've usually done.
2: Mm-hmm.
1: And it's in an echoey room.
2: Yeah.
1: And the other dogs are a little barky. And Ileana's actually pretty quiet. But the other dogs are sort of barky, so I have to wear earplugs.
2: Mm-hmm, mm-hmm.
1: It's okay. But
2: yeah.
1: So depending on the circumstances, it can be a little bit much. So maybe, I don't know, maybe there are different circumstances where you can sort of guarantee yourself, you know, just a couple other dogs. But you don't want no other dogs, you know what I mean? You want like...
2: I really do want him, because my concern with this yelling at other dogs is we in our social group have many dogs.
1: Mm-hmm.
2: And I would like him to be able to be friends with dogs. Because especially, you know, our other Chiweenie friend, he's going to be coming to stay with us, or we are going to him very soon.
1: Mm-hmm.
2: And so I think that's going to be fine, because I saw Merlin playing with his foster brother and sister. He played beautifully with them.
1: I mean, smart dogs too seem to know. I mean, like, all dogs are different. The other thing, the other bit of advice is like, there are things that dogs are just going to like... Like, with Ludovic and Ileana, we did training, we did socialization, we did all the stuff, and from when they were puppies. And, like, for the most part, they're very well, you know,
2: mm-hmm.
1: Ileana, like, knows all the tricks, she's very friendly, she's very polite, but there are just things that she's never, like, she was just gonna do.
2: Mm-hmm.
1: Like, there were just things she would, like, the being weird with other dogs sometimes. Again, we did all the socialization, we did all the stuff, but still we have to be careful with her around other dogs. Not because she's going to, like, attack, but just because she'll be like, rah, rah, rah, you know,
2: yes.
1: She's not going to, like, she's never bitten anybody or anything like that. She just gets, like, super, she just gets, like,
2: yes,
1: acts like she's going to sometimes.
2: Mm-hmm.
1: So we have to be careful around other dogs. And, like, that's just a thing that, like,
2: all right,
1: we just, there's just, there are just things that, like, like, they're also their own people, you know what I mean?
2: Mm-hmm,
1: like, and there
2: mm-hmm.
1: are things you just can't, like, change. And at some point, you just have to go, like, this is just my dog.
2: Oh, I hope that we can really work on this screaming at the other dogs. It is embarrassing, and he does not always start it. I will give him credit there. Like...
1: Yeah, it's kind of a dog thing.
2: Yeah, they like to yell at each other, I guess. And I don't even know what they're saying, because he seems angry, but he might just be like, hey, I'm a dog. You're a dog.
1: Yeah, like, there's just some kind of, like, I have to establish dominance or something thing. And, yeah, Ileana still does it. Again, and I don't know when she's going to do it, so I'm just, like, real careful when we go near other dogs, because I'm like, is she going to do it? Is she not going to do it? And sometimes I'll be like, oh, this is a dog. She's definitely going to do it. And she'll be like, la, la, la, la, la, bu, bu, bu, bu.
2: I know. I mean,
1: one of her things is if the other dog starts it, she's usually, it's very funny because sometimes like a dog will go by and she'll be like, I'm insane. Ah. If the other dog does that, she'll be like, oh, did you see what that other, she'll be like little perfect Miss Bouncy lady.
2: Of course.
1: She'll like put her head up high, like
2: extra like, pep in her step.
1: Like, can you believe these? Oh my gosh. Some
2: I
1: of these dogs
2: it.
1: Have absolutely no couth.
2: I love it.
1: So if the other dog starts it, it's almost guaranteed that she'll be like, oh my gosh. Not scared, but like serious, like
2: of course.
1: Literally like,
2: absolutely.
1: Like just walking a little taller, a
2: of
1: little
2: course.
1: Prouder. Like,
2: oh, look at that innovative dog.
1: I am a lady. Not so, like that dog.
2: I have sometimes, because you know, you talk to them all the time. And when he's, one time when he started barking and I got him to stop doing it, I was like, that's right, we're better than that. Just, I mean, and he seemed to like that.
1: I mean, there are things that like, there are things that became, including words we started spelling to try to like, but then they learned the spelling because mm-hmm. we'd use the spelling, of course, because like they're like, any reasonably smart, I mean, some dogs are real dumb, but, and we love them as well.
2: Yes.
1: Some dogs are real stupid, but, and we love them as well. But, any moderately smart dog, like, they're really good at picking up on context clues. So there are so many things that Ileana knows, words that we didn't teach her the words. She just saw us using the word and got it in context. Like she knows going, like, we never taught, like, she knows going to the store means we're leaving without her. And it just because we'd be like, okay, we're going to the store. And usually when we're going to the store, she doesn't go with us. So she just learned that, like, going to the store means, like, she's staying home, we're leaving.
2: They're so smart.
1: You know, stuff like that, just, and weird little phrases. And there's a lot of, like, in the training class we're doing now, they were doing things like, you know, doing things like go around the pole and blah, blah. There are a lot of puppies in this class, mm-hmm. but, like, this is the one class she hasn't taken. So, and she just likes doing these classes. So some of it's a little remedial for her, but she just likes doing it. And she likes this lady. But, you know, they'll be like around the pole. And I'm like, oh, she knows that as like, go that way. You know, mm-hmm. or so whatever I say, you know, just yeah. the crazy things I say when we're walking, like, oh, no, don't go that way. You know,
2: yes,
1: get out of the road. You know, yeah. She just knows like the weird things I say.
2: Right.
1: I'm like, oh, no, she knows that as like, hey, get over here. You know,
2: yeah,
1: but she knows exactly what I'm saying.
2: And so ChatGPT told me when he starts barking at other dogs to get him to put his eyes on me. He seems to be learning, eyes on me, no bark, no bark. And he did a good job today. And admittedly, I very much appreciate the person who appeared across the street with her beautiful husky, who then began jogging with the beautiful dog to get away from the barky yeah. little dog.
1: Well, and this is the other thing, too. I mean, this is the other big thing with that. Like, some people get it and some people do not.
2: Yes.
1: And some people have like some people don't get it because they don't pay attention and they don't care. Some people don't get it because like their dogs just came out of the womb, like perfectly quiet, well-behaved, not interested in getting in fights with other dogs or blah, blah, blah, blah, blah. And don't even pay attention to their dog. And that's fine. So like they don't understand like because you get like people think you are a bad parent.
2: Yes, which I hate.
1: And then some people, like, a lot of people, like, their dog's doing the thing, my dog's doing the thing, and we're just smiling at each other, like, hi, sorry, bye, you
2: yeah.
1: know, like, and that's sort of the better scenario. Or when, actually, the best scenario is when their dog's being wild, Ileana's being prissy, I'm being, like, oh, la, la, la, I'm being very gracious
2: oh,
1: about their dog's behavior.
2: Right,
1: you know,
2: so
1: like,
2: you and Ileana can feel like the better person.
1: Mm-hmm.
2: She would never. I understand that some do.
1: And
2: some
1: it's,
2: do.
1: And it's no reflection on you.
2: There's nothing wrong with it.
1: Yeah.
2: Some do.
1: Yeah.
2: I love it.
1: Yeah.
2: Yeah.
1: So that's the best case scenario.
2: ChatGPT also suggested that if people do seem like, geez, can't you control your dog? And this has worked. A great thing to say is like, so sorry, we're having a training day. People seem to get that, like, because there was one time, this was like his first day. We were walking, he just started yelling at two people on the porch. And they were just laughing. And I was like, I'm so sorry. It's gotcha day. We've been together a couple hours. And they're like, oh my God, congratulations.
1: Yeah, Ileana very occasionally barks at random people. It's very rare because she likes people. So I assume they're evil, but I'm not sure.
2: I think it was just because it was his first day and just yeah. everything was new.
1: Yeah.
2: And it was just a little too much.
1: Yeah. Yeah, the other people and dogs are sort of the most stressful thing. Because like, and like Ileana wants to go and say hi to everybody.
2: Yes.
1: Not everybody, some people are terrified of dogs.
2: I know.
1: You know, sometimes little kids are, you know, and like we've had things with little kids where she'll bark at the little kid because, you know, a little kid will come running like,
2: no.
1: blah, blah, blah, blah, blah, you know, and
2: yeah.
1: Ileana's like, woof, woof. And then, you know, the parent will be like, oh, your dog was
2: oh,
1: about to
2: attack
1: my child. You know, it's like, no, she just barked because the kid scared her.
2: Yeah.
1: Your kid's fine. No one was attacked. You know, so that's where I get, and I mean, the other thing to keep in mind is like, they absolutely, like the things I am anxious about
2: mm-hmm.
1: are made worse because I'm anxious.
2: Yes.
1: And that is very hard to get over because like, that is very hard to work through because there
2: no.
1: are things that like, oh, I'm anxious about this thing. And like the dog will be like, oh, he's anxious about this thing. So I should be anxious about this thing. the one smart thing they don't necessarily get is like, oh, the way to defuse this is to just not be, just mm-hmm. be cool. Their interpretation is like, he's anxious, I should be anxious.
2: Yeah.
1: And like, that makes it worse. You know what I mean?
2: That was such a bad thing about having to leave today, because also ChatGPT or Common Lore, I'm sure you would have said like, oh, just, you know, try to keep calm about everything. Everything's going to be fine. Don't worry. Since I was going to get my stitches out, I was scared to death because I didn't know what I was facing. I didn't know how much it would hurt. So I was trying to be so chill, but I couldn't be chill because I was going for this appointment that I was really scared about.
1: Yeah.
2: And I was like, he can smell it on me.
1: Yeah.
2: And I don't know what to do about not being scared about this appointment, because I was nervous about leaving him, but I kept going, he's going to be fine. Like, if yeah. he digs a hole in the bed, I'm going to be frustrated, but you have a dog. Like, we've got to get through. You got to leave a dog sometime, right?
1: Yeah.
2: But with the added stress of like, how much is it going to hurt? You know, did I heal up okay? Is everything all right? What are they going to tell me? It still hurts sometimes. Maybe it didn't take. I don't know. I'm so scared. I don't even know what he was picking up off of me.
1: Oh, yeah. And I mean, like, definitely stuff. I mean, I think worrying about that, I mean, on top of that, like, on top of what I just said, like, worrying about being worried.
2: I know.
1: Makes it worse. So, I mean, like, I don't know. Those are just things that I'm like, there's no, some of these things are just no way around. They're just things you have to understand, be aware of.
2: Well, he's a sensitive dude. And we are learning each other. We are so new. Like, we are brand new.
1: Yeah.
2: He's very good with people, but I don't want to stop and talk to people. So, Space Cadets, I'll tell you right here, if you see me in my popular walkable neighborhood and I pretend like my dog isn't good with people, that's often because I don't want to talk to you. He doesn't jump, but he will, because he's small. He will stand looking for affection. Mm. And I don't want him to do that with people he doesn't know, lest they hate it.
1: Yeah.
2: But so we have definitely started like, that's a nice person. Be polite. And I've found that people seem to love when I say like, that's a nice person. It lights their faces right up when they hear me tell my dog. Like, it's just an assumption that I have about them, mm-hmm. but it seems to make them feel good. And then that makes me feel good that inadvertently, like in trying to get my dog to just be good boy and keep walking, mm-hmm. I've made somebody else feel good. Because they like smile or go like, oh, he's so cute.
1: That's better than my thing, which is like, oh, Ileana, get out of the way.
2: Oh, no. Be polite.
1: No, mine is, Ileana, make some room.
2: Oh, we're learning be polite.
1: No, I think my way's better. Get out of the way. Ileana, you're in the way.
2: So I guess.
1: She knows me. This is how we talk to each
2: absolutely
1: other at this point.
2: 100%. Why tell her to be polite when get out of the way?
1: And she just looks
2: fine.
1: At me like, whatever. I'll do what I want.
2: Yeah, but so we're working on be polite, but it is cute how, like, even though maybe he isn't going to bark at the person or try to put his little paws on them or something, just saying, like, that's a nice person.
1: Yeah.
2: People just, yeah. But it is funny how people talk to their dogs, because we're walking down a street today, and there is a lady out doing some, like, pruning some potted plants, beautiful flowers on her front porch. And so I said hello. And she said, oh, what a cute little guy. And then from inside, you hear these big woofs. And she goes, nobody cares. And I go, keep walking, not for you. And it was just like, okay, yeah. I think I'm getting this. I think this, some of these things, because I also had a funny thing where, because he won't potty at home.
1: Yeah, Ileana doesn't like, I mean, Ileana just likes to spread it around.
2: Yeah.
1: It's just her preference.
2: Sometimes, luckily, every once

0: over and pee in your yard. Because if you get other dogs to pee in your yard, he will pee over their pee.
1: Yeah, no, absolutely.
0: So I've got to have some friends over with their dogs, and then maybe we can get him pottying in the yard.
1: Our big treat is she knows, like, hey, do you want to go check the mail? Which is, we're not really doing anything except we're going to go across the street to the mailbox because all the neighborhood dogs walk and pee on the mailbox.
0: Yes.
1: So she gets to, like, pee over their pee.
0: He,
1: and then she can, like, reclaim mm-hmm. control of the mailbox.
0: We are finding a lot of the popular spots where mm-hmm. dogs like to go. It's very exciting, really, for both of us.
1: Yeah.
0: But one night, so I had him out for, like, a very late night walk. And I thought nobody else would be out, but of course I was wrong. Cross the street. Heading the opposite direction, looked to be and sounded like maybe a man. Lower voice sounded like a man's voice. And a bigger dog. I could kind of make out the shapes. We were both doing the same thing. I was like, move it along, move it along, move it along. And he was like, no, no, no, no. And then of course we both did the same thing. We got far enough, and then we turned around and went back.
1: Yeah.
0: So we crossed each other on the way back with the same, like, keep moving, keep moving, keep moving, keep moving. And I was like, oh, look at us.
1: Get going. Keep moving. Yeah,
0: yep.
1: That's what I do.
0: Vominos.
1: Yeah.
0: Keep it going.
1: But, and she just looks at me and it's fine. So
0: he does seem to understand things like move it along and keep it going and vominos.
1: Yeah, there's a lot of like just tone of voice things.
0: Mm-hmm.
1: I mean, just I think the things you would get if you were, I mean, if you were in another country and somebody was like, said move it along in a different language, you'd probably get the idea.
0: Probably, especially if I were in a harness and there were a leash and they were kind of like hurrying right, me along.
1: Right.
0: Going, move it along. I think I probably would.
1: Yeah. But yeah, think about Tia at PetSmart.
0: Yeah, Tia at PetSmart.
1: It's not the, like I said, it's not the gold star experience.
0: That's
1: but
0: okay.
1: Tia's really good. And like I said, for 10 years, we've been, you know, our dogs are obsessed with her. And every dog is obsessed with her, actually. Like, every dog that comes in there is obsessed with her. to the point where she has to be careful because she's like, okay, I'm going to talk to this dog first because that dog over there is going to get really jealous of this dog. So like,
0: wow. Yeah. So let me tell you about the dreadful mistake I made on Saturday.
1: Did you poop on the floor?
0: No, I took him to PetSmart.
1: Why is that a mistake?
0: Because there are other dogs there and he lost his mind.
1: Yeah, it's good when it's not busy, but there's a lot of like stimulation there.
0: Yeah,
1: like any store like that, there's a ton of stimulation.
0: He loved the smells.
1: Yeah,
0: he loved the smells.
1: But there's a lot. Like even when there are no other dogs, like it's a lot. It's mm-hmm. a lot of excitement. It's a lot of smells. It's a lot of people. It's like being inside. Like Ileana loves going into a place that, you know, like a store, because most stores she can't go into. You know,
0: mm-hmm.
1: so she gets like super hyped up just for like. Yeah, I'm going into a store. This is awesome.
0: Yeah.
1: You know. Yeah.
0: Yeah, too soon for that. Really, like within 24 hours, I was taking him to PetSmart.
1: Mm-hmm.
0: I thought it would be fun. It was not fun, and a woman gave me a card for a dog training service.
1: But when it's not busy, it's kind of a good experience because it is a lot of stimulation and like trying to learn to not be so wild.
0: Yeah. Yeah. I think I should have just given it more time.
1: Mm.
0: Like a month or something instead of a day.
1: Yeah.
0: I don't know. But we had terrible weather for transferring a foster because Friday it was gorgeous. Saturday it was a hurricane.
1: Yeah.
0: And it was very cold. But that's all right. You know, you get out the towels and you dry the dog. Because he won't potty in the yard.
1: Yeah. I bet he'll get to pottying in the yard. Like I said, Ileana doesn't like to poop in the yard.
0: That's fine. We can go out.
1: Yeah.
0: I like walking him.
1: Yeah.
0: I really do. Even in the hurricane, I worried about him being uncomfortable. But I was fine. I don't think I'm going to like it in the dead of winter, but I don't think he is either.
1: Yeah, I don't know.
0: Also, according to ChatGPT, I am overwalking him. So apparently I need to cool it a little bit.
1: Okay. I've never heard of that.
0: He is small.
1: Yeah.
0: And Chiweenies sleep a lot, and I was walking him like 6 times a day.
1: Okay. Well, I mean, I guess it depends on how big the walks are.
0: Pretty big.
1: Well, how big's pretty big?
0: Many blocks.
1: Oh, well, that's not very big.
0: I don't know, for a little guy?
1: He's not that little.
0: It's pretty little.

0: £12.
1: I don't know. I've never heard of overwalking a dog, but
0: I've definitely been.
1: I'm no ChatGPT, but
0: but it did remind me that some other friends.
1: I mean, the folk wisdom is like a tired dog is a happy dog,
0: that's
1: and it's
0: what I
1: kind
0: thought.
1: Of true.
0: Yeah, because I don't want. So he also doesn't. I'm hoping when we spend time with the other Chewini, can teach him to play with toys. Because he doesn't play with toys.
1: Yeah.
0: But I think he'd like to.
1: Yeah.
0: And
1: maybe.
0: We have toys.
1: Maybe. Ileana's older, but she played with toys. She hangs out with toys. She used to like to destroy toys, which was fine.
0: That's what dog toys are for.
1: Yeah, I was never like, some people are like, there's all that weird alpha male stuff that's all been, not alpha male, alpha pack stuff that's pretty much been discredited, but like you have to establish the alpha and the toys are your toys, not their toys. They're just borrowing. But I'm like, nah, it's your toy. Do what you want with it.
0: Yeah.
1: But like she likes to hang out with her toys, but she doesn't play with them anymore. She just kind of hangs out with them. She like gets them. She'll show them to people if they come up.
0: Oh, that's nice.
1: She brings them out to, like, in the family room where she hangs out. She'll bring out toys, but she doesn't really do anything with them.
0: He doesn't
1: it's
0: even, like,
1: cute.
0: Really bring them out or anything. So, I don't know. I hope he learns, because we signed up for BarkBox, so he's going to be getting toys.
1: Yeah.
0: But I guess I can cancel that if he's not playing with it.
1: Yeah.
0: I don't know. What else was I going to say? I lost my train of thought. Because I'm tired because I get up early with the dog now.
1: Yeah.
0: Then we walk and we do the stuff.
1: Yeah.
0: But yeah, with the toys and the things. Uh-oh, I really lost it. I also don't know if it likes to wear clothes.
1: Yeah.
0: But that's something I kind of didn't realize because I dog sit on occasion. Mm-hmm. And I know with my sister's dogs, they have collars that they put on a lot. Well, you put the collars on and then you take them off. But there is like a whole harness situation. I swear, I'm like dressing and undressing this dog all the time.
1: Yeah, if you're taking six walks a day.
0: Yes. Yeah, I did. Yesterday I set up.
1: I would just do more. You could do less longer walks and then there's less dressing and undressing. Just a thought.
0: Yeah, I again, we're trying to find our rhythm. There is one establishing dominance thing that I am doing because, you know, I love my couches, right?
1: Mm-hmm.
0: So we don't sit on the couch till night. Which I think is fair. And I've put a big old blanket on there. So we're all good. But if I get up to like grab another beer or whatever, I come back and somebody's in my spot. And I'm like, oh, you want me to sit in your spot? And so I do. Then like I rub his belly and stuff. But then I move him on over.
1: Yeah. Ludovic just liked my spot because it was warm. Like he'd take the spot just because there was a warm spot there.
0: I think there's a bit of a like... Oh, no, I'm going to sit here now.
1: Yeah, maybe.
0: Why don't you sit somewhere else?
1: Yeah, maybe. But like I said, Ludovic just liked it because it was warm. Otherwise, he didn't care. And if it was like summer, he wouldn't want to sit in my spot.
0: It has been warm and it's consistent. So I definitely think there's a... No, but I could take your spot.
1: I don't think... Honestly, I don't think that's a thing. A lot of that research about like dominance and alpha stuff is sort of discredited. I mean, there are, like, rules.
0: Mm-hmm.
1: And there are definitely, like, kid stuff where, like... I'm not saying, like, they wouldn't do stuff like that, but I wouldn't get too hung up on the dominance. Because, like we were reading all that stuff and we're like, okay, we have to do this. And I realized it was all complete BS. And it's also scientifically, like, BS. Like,
0: yeah,
1: it's legitimately BS.
0: I'm glad of that because I do remember reading things like, your dog should never be in the bed with you. You have to stay above your dog.
1: Yeah.
0: And, like, night one, I'm like, you can come up and cuddle if you want. Because the foster had told me, like, he likes a crate.
1: Mm-hmm.
0: So I was ready for him to not want to sleep on the bed. So I'm glad that now he does.
1: Yeah.
0: Well, sometimes. Like, the other night, I wasn't even asleep yet. And he was like, I'm going to go to my crate.
1: Mm.
0: And I was like, oh, are you mad at me? He wasn't mad at me. He just wanted to be in his crate.
1: Yeah. And I mean, like, Ileana sleeps in a different place. She has, like, her main place, but she sleeps wherever. So she just... I don't know.
0: Yeah, I think soon enough we're going to be there. I still like the puppy gate at night just to like, we stay in here at night, buddy.
1: Yeah.
0: There's like a water dish and yeah. I give him a bully stick at night.
1: Yeah. But, yeah.
0: I know.
1: Maybe he'll cuddle with you. Maybe he Maybe he won't want to sleep in bed with you. You know.
0: I wouldn't get too hung up on it.
1: Yeah.
0: Yeah. Yeah. I mean, I do like when he does, but the night that he went to his crate, I did, in fact, dream that he was mad at me. But then I slept well and I was like, oh, you were tired.
1: Our dogs never cared one bit about, we got crates and our dogs never cared one bit about them. They never, they didn't hate them, but they never really wanted to be in there. And they just, we just got over it. I think we got rid of them.
0: Yeah. I wouldn't, like, I used to think crate training was cruel and mean. Turns out I was completely misguided on that. And even our friend Sarah Smart was like, oh, she offered me a crate after I'd bought one, saying like, oh, sometimes little guys like to have a little den. Mm-hmm. And because, you know, Sarah and Rick have lots of little dogs, so they've had a lot of experience with like, these ones like the crate, these ones do not care. Mm-hmm. And so I got one because I'd heard that Merlin, from the foster, Merlin liked to be in his crate at night. But I also think maybe they shut him in?
1: Like I said, my experience is the dogs didn't care about the crate one way or another, and they sort of didn't, they definitely didn't want to be shut up in them. I think a lot of people, I don't know. Yeah, I have mixed feelings. Not because crates are bad necessarily, and some dogs do like them, I think, but I think it became a thing where like dogs love crates. Every dog should have a crate. And then it became a thing of like, oh, I can just like put my dog in his crate and lock them up and they'll be fine. You know what I mean? Like I've heard so many from going to these training classes. I hear people with puppies like, oh, I put my dog in the crate for 8 hours and went to work and like the dog pooped in the crate and got really upset in the crate. So why don't they love the crate? Dog's supposed to love the crate, you know, and having to explain like that's not really going to work. And a crate's not a magic thing.
0: Right.
1: And it's also not necessarily something even your dog even wants. You know what I mean? Or they might want a den. They don't necessarily want to be locked up in it.
0: Yeah, and I have yet to shut him in the crate because he hasn't seemed to need it. Like, he's a good boy. He's not doing anything weird. Maybe he is right now. I don't know. But he hasn't been doing anything that has me, like, concerned about where he is or what he's up to. And, like the first night, I went down to the gym only for, like, half an hour because I was worried. He sat in his little beddy, and then he was in his little beddy.
1: Yeah.
0: And like while I'm working, it is absurd though how much stuff I feel dogs need. I bought him a chair for the office. It's a big beanbag chair because I know the other tweenie that I know likes to look out. So this has a back on it. So if he wanted to, he could climb up on the back and look out and then he could yell at the dogs out the window.
1: Sure.
0: Which I don't love the idea of. But also he might want to look out. For now, he actually just likes to lounge in it because I did find his pet finder profile and he was described as a couch potato.
1: No. I mean, and maybe they just didn't like. Maybe they just left him on the couch. You know what I mean? Like, who knows? Yeah, who knows?
0: I mean,
1: like,
0: the way I'm running this dude, he deserves to be a couch potato. Like.
1: Like I said,
0: he's getting a lot of exercise with me.
1: Yeah. And I mean, I guess the thing to keep in mind is like, also they don't give you a lot, like as far as if they're uncomfortable or if they're, I mean, like Ileana loves to go around and sniff stuff. So I have to be aware that like, it's possible she would over push her or she would like not let me know that she was tired or exhausted because she would just keep going. You know what I mean? She's like, cause she's a type A lady. You know, and they're by instinct. I mean, one thing that I think is common to most or all dogs is like, they're not going to tell you when something's wrong because instinctively, like that's like, you don't show weakness.
0: Like
1: you know?
0: A cat too. Cats do that.
1: Yeah. I mean, it's by instinct. It's like, oh no, I can't show weakness cause that puts me in danger.
0: Well, so far, again, ChatGPT, none of the things, I think the first couple days I was overwalking him, but since then I've like pulled it back a little bit. And according to ChatGPT, again, I'm not doing anything that would make him like overly exhausted now, but I am tiring the little dude out, which I think is good. And the thing that I'm finding is
1: Well, make it sustainable too. I mean, if you're going to be able to, like, you've got to figure out a routine that's not like, if you don't think you can do 6 walks a day for the rest of your life.
0: I know.
1: You know.
0: We're still maybe working on the routine because I did learn today I shouldn't be walking him before his breakfast.
1: Oh. Yeah.
0: I mean, I guess it's not like good for his little chewy digestion or something. I should walk him after his breakfast.
1: I don't know.
0: We're going to figure something out.
1: We always do breakfast first, but I don't know what the difference would be really. Other than I haven't eaten and maybe I'm hungry
0: before I go for a walk. Apparently I should do breakfast first. So, I don't know. We'll see about that. But the other thing that I'm finding is I have had this suspicion because, you know, I'm very much an indoor kid. Spent a lot of time indoors. I work out regularly, but mostly indoors. It's been kind of nice getting outdoors.
1: Yeah.
0: He's making me go places I wouldn't usually go.
1: Yeah, that's true for a while.
0: Yeah.
1: That's true many a day. And in other days, you don't feel like going outside or you have something else to do or it's very cold out.
0: Yeah, that is once we hit winter.
1: Not being a negative Nancy, I'm just saying it is very fun and it is very nice and I am grateful about that.
0: Mm-hmm.
1: And I'm grateful that Ileana forces me to get out even in the winter when I otherwise wouldn't necessarily get that exercise or whatever. But also, oh boy.
0: Yeah, that's the thing that I'm liking because, and I know we have to wrap it up, but when I started working from home pre-COVID, I was really good about getting up first thing, pour my coffee, take a walk. Nothing much. I mean, just around a couple of blocks, no big deal. But it was really pleasant and kind of got me revved up for the day. And so this dude is making me do that, but without the coffee because I don't have enough hands to carry coffee and take care of everything he needs. But then it was Sunday when it was nice. We went to the park.
1: Yeah.
0: I went through parts of Highland Park. I've lived in this city my entire life. I went through parts of the park that I never go through.
1: Yeah.
0: Because I was like, oh, that's right. You might enjoy walking on grass because you're a dog.
1: Yeah.
0: So I don't know.
1: Yeah, we love Highland Park.
0: And a nice thing for me in my very walkable, dog-centric neighborhood, some of the places you have to drive to, like the cemetery and the park, we can just walk it.
1: I know.
0: Brag.
1: Yeah.
0: Well, anytime. I mean, if you think Ileana might want a walking pal, there's a little guy who's at least, I think it's going well. I don't want to assume. Again, it is a foster to adopt, but
1: yeah,
0: if you need somebody to walk with you.
1: Well, it sounds like, I mean, until he gives the report about how, like, you don't give him a moment's peace. Because he just has to trudge for... he just does nothing but trudge around your neighborhood all day. other than that, it sounds like it's going pretty well.
0: Yeah. Vanity has gone out the window. I just schlub right on out there. I've got a big doofy hat on. Just as long as it's got pockets so that I can carry all the treats and stuff I need.
1: Yeah.
0: Jeez. But I don't know. Talking about all of the treats and the stuff that you need, Space Cadets, thank you for indulging our full hour of dog talk. And now, the real treat for you is coming up next on WAYO LP Rochester's The Fantastic Program, The List. So stay tuned.

Good afternoon, evening, Western New York, points beyond. My name is Dave Weitz. This is The List, and you are listening to WAYO LP Rochester 104.3. Welcome to another beautiful spring day here in the ROC. And we just heard the sweet sounds coming down of the Commodores and Night Shift. Should give a little hint as to what today's theme is. Today we are doing a tribute to the tribute song. All songs written for band members, friends of band members, crew members, whatever it may be. A lot of great ones out there. I had a lot of trouble paring this list down. But the good thing about that is that, hey, who knows? Like last week, there could be a part two in the future. Night Shift written for Jackie Wilson and Marvin Gaye, both passing in 1984. Both tragic, differently tragic, but tragic nonetheless. But yeah, that was the only non-Lionel Richie hit that they had. Richie left a couple of years before that. And the drummer, whose name escapes me, came out from behind the kit to provide the vocals for that one, as he did for Brick House a number of years earlier. Anyhow, next little tribute. 1972, this one came out for a band member who tragically passed in 1969. We all know Brian Jones' story. We all know the Rolling Stones story. Here's Shining the Light on the List.

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1: Those classic pipes of Roger Daltrey's and The Who's Old Red Wine, released in 2004, written in 2002 while on tour with the band by Pete Townsend as a tribute to bassist John Entwistle, who passed earlier that year. And he was known for having a penchant for the grape and not just red wine, but as the title states, old red wine, because he used to, as the lyrics say, drink it past its prime. So that Who tune written for the Ox, and we opened that one up with the Rolling Stones and their tribute to Brian Jones with Shine a Light. This is Dave White. 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And today's list is that we are doing a tribute to the tribute song. And I mentioned that they're not always for a bandmate or another musician, but sometimes they are for a friend or a crew member or sometimes both. And in this case, the entire song wasn't written as a tribute to him, but the second verse, and you'll hear the singer talk about his best friend dying a lonely man in a Palm Springs hotel room. That lyric and that verse was written for Kimo Mano, security guard and best friend to Poison lead singer Bret Michaels. And he wrote this song and especially that verse in honor of Kimo. Here is Something to Believe In on WAYO.

Oh man, how do I say goodbye? It's always the good ones that have to die. It's hard to live without you, God. I shouldn't have doubted you when you said that the passion of Christ was all about you. From the Guardmobile to Linden Plaza to Brownsville, Florida to Ohio to Putnam to Park Hill. You interrupted Grammy, said woo for the kids. Took 4 or 5 shots when they rushed in the crib. Trade Proud 7 cracked your ribs, cops shot your whip. You've been chased by the pigs, so the 4 you're big.

think that's the only time I've ever had to fade out Mandarin to bring us back to Coltrane. But that was Wu-Tang with Life Changes, their homage to ODB, who tragically passed. My gosh, how long has it been now? Holy cow, it's been 22 years since he passed, 2004. And if you ever are looking to read up on a very intriguing and interesting individual, read up on ODB. Let's just say he got the most out of the short life that he had. Whether it was via some illegal activities, whether it might have been some mental illness, whatever was going on, he definitely lived life to its fullest. And yeah, read up on him if you ever got a chance. Good stuff there. Poison with Bret Michaels, homage to his best friend, Chemo. And Something to Believe In off of the Flesh and Blood record from, gosh, what was that, 1990? There's no way that record's 36 years old. Anyhow, my name is Dave Weitz. This is The List. And today we're tributing the tribute song. Many of them, as we've heard, written for friends and crew members. Others written for other musicians, as the Commodores tune. And then we heard a couple written for their own bandmates. And the next one comes off of Joshua Tree record. And this was written for a friend and employee of the band, so to speak. And I'm using my finger quotes when I say employee of the band. He was more Bono's personal assistant. Greg Carroll, who passed in a motorcycle accident back in 1986. So we've got a twofer here of folks killed in motorcycle wrecks. And no, one of them is not Freebird. Sorry. But we're going to open up this little motorcycle twofer with One Tree Hill from U2 on The List.

The Pretty Reckless with a very unpretty reckless-ish song, Harley Darling, written for friend and their longtime producer, had been with them since their debut EP came out in 2010. Kato Kandwala, I hope I'm saying that right. Sorry, Kato, if not, who passed in a motorcycle wreck back in 2018. That was Taylor's tribute to Kato. And that was preceded by U2's One Tree Hill, written for Bono's personal assistant, Greg Carroll, who also tragically passed in a bike accident. Be careful on those two-wheelers, guys. Keep the rubber side down. Anyhow, this is Dave Weitz and The List on WAYO 104.3. And coming up next, tribute written for Andrew Wood, who was the lead singer for

Seattle band Mother Love Bone, tragically passed in 1990. An entire record was basically written as a tribute to him, but especially the Chris Cornell penned Say Hello to Heaven. Here's Temple of the Dog on the list.

When people ask whose voice would I love to have, I'm always torn between three: Brad Delp, Ian Gillan, and that of Chris Cornell. May he rest in peace also. Temple of the Dog, Say Hello to Heaven, written for Mother Love Bone's Andrew Wood. This is Dave White's and the List, and we're paying tribute to the tribute song today. We've got one more left for you tonight. Before I introduce that one, doesn't look like we're going to have any patchworks tonight, so still keep that dial right where it is. Do not tune out. Tune in. Stay tuned in. Keep supporting independent radio. We thank you for that. I'll be back next week. Brand new list, brand new set of great music. Well, I hope you think it's great music. I do. Yeah, we'll see you next week at 5 o'clock, but got to close out with one more. 1986 was a rough year for the metal community. Bus accident took one of the great bass players from us in Cliff Burton, taking nothing away from Jason Newsted, who replaced him. But Metallica's To Live Is To Die was written as a tribute to him. And we're going to close with that one tonight. We'll see you next week, Rochester.

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1: Yeah.
0: Way out right here?
1: Yeah.
0: Wow.
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0: This is Justin Riley from The Justin Riley Show, and you're listening to WAYOLP Rochester, New York, 104.3 FM. 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

What if Brian Jones had stayed with the Stones and did not drown in a pool? 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

free, young and on fire again, stinking like the road, full of rotten teeth. Pulled down the shade, shut off the clock. They could only move their heads and hands in stale sheets of starlight rooms. They came with smiles and left in tears. Worshippers of Satan will be there. Devils pass around cups of bones and skulls, while violins softly sing. Floating north past glass steeples, shining among the

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The show is The Psychedelicatessen, and I'm your host, Heiner Stoner, the world's only discorporeal psychedelic DJ, giving you the best in underground psych. We just heard there from Jazz Butcher, doing a track entitled Death Dentist. Yeah, I probably should visit one soon. Before that, One Room Cemetery by St. John Green. At the top of the set, the Mayflies USA doing Malaysia. Stick around for the rest of the hour. Coming up next, we have Dante HH doing Swamp Thing.

That was the band Channel doing a track entitled Inch Deep Ocean. Before that, the band Oranger doing a track entitled Sleepwalking. At the top of the set, Dante HH doing Swamp Thing. Thanks for listening to WAYO. I will try, and everybody here is going to try to make it a rewarding experience. Coming up next, we have a Yola Tango doing a track entitled Five-Cornered Drone.

That was Frank Zappa doing Invocation and Ritual Dance of the Young Pumpkin. Before that, Anarchy in the UK by Opium Jukebox. And at the top of the set, Five Corner Drone by Yola Tango. Got one more set here for you. Coming up now is new Radiant Storm King, a track entitled Sunset Provisions.

That was the band Aardvark doing a track entitled Put That In Your Pipe and Smoke It. And before that, Sunset Provisions by New Radiant Storm King. Well, stick around for the Ventures into the Midwest, Midwest music, and then leave you off something from C.H. Appel entitled Space Hymn. Einar Stoner is over and out.

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